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File this one under Mid-Century Modern. It's MeTV Music.

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We'll play more of it for you in just a moment. Here you go. 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
3: 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He got a lump sum of money up front, but then never got residuals. 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

0: When Herb Alpert first heard Karen Carpenter sing, he was intrigued by her voice. So much so that he offered Karen and her brother Richard a recording contract with his label, A&M Records. The siblings were so experienced arranging music, they were given free rein in the studio to craft the album they wanted to make. But that debut record initially sold only 18,000 copies. It took a few hit singles to get the word out about this timeless and memorable duo. But when they finally found their fans, the Carpenters would sell more than 90 million records around the world.
1: It's yesterday.
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2: 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I better not say anything till I've had my coffee.
0: 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She impressed viewers so much that CBS decided to give her a series of her own called Maude.
2: 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It doesn't work. I know.
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Tune in to me this Saturday night from 9 to 1 for Dance With Me. You don't have to get up on your feet to enjoy the beat, but don't be shy. 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

Fontella Bass started performing in public as a child, accompanying her grandmother on piano when she was only five. But it was her talent as a singer that got her noticed and led to a contract with Chess Records. On one occasion, she was part of the songwriting session that created Rescue Me. Maurice White and Louis Satterfield, later of Earth, Wind & Fire, played drums and bass on the track, with Minnie Riperton among the backing singers. Rescue Me. The song gave Chess their first million-selling single since Chuck Berry. Maybelline. But Fontella Bass only got credit for her contributions after years of litigation. Here she is now on MeTV FM.

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0: Let this version brighten your day.
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Born in Meridian, Mississippi, Steve Forbert moved to New York City when he was only 17 to see if he could make it in music. His first album was well-received, but it was his second LP that made him successful, thanks to the song Romeo's Tune. And though it was his only hit, Forbert has made a career in music that continues today, putting out 20 studio albums and 3 live releases, and seeing his songs recorded by such country artists as Roseanne Cash and Keith Urban. He even enjoyed some of his 15 minutes of fame in the Cyndi Lauper video for this song, where he makes a brief appearance as her boyfriend. Here's Steve Forbert. It's MeTV Music.

0: Actor Raymond Burr dedicated himself to making his first chance at a lead role in a TV show a success. He would come to the studio at 3:30 in the morning to begin memorizing lines for that day's shoot, often working 6 days a week. The effort clearly paid off.
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0: Beverly Bremers had her initial success as a singer on Broadway, first in the musical Hair early in its run, and then in the original cast of the musical The Me Nobody Knows. Her voice got her noticed and led to her recording the single Don't Say You Don't Remember in 1971. At first, the song didn't even reach the Hot 100, but as it began to build momentum through the summer and fall, it finally made it into the top 40 the following year.
1: Gimme, head with hair.
0: Though it might have done better if Beverly had gone on tour to promote it. But by then, she was back in the cast of Hair and doing fine on Broadway. Here's Beverly Bremers. It's MeTV Music.

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0: Just because a song is a good one doesn't mean it was a hit. And just because it wasn't a hit doesn't mean we're going to overlook it. If that song is timeless and memorable, it's MeTV music. 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

0: The distinctive theme song for the TV show Bonanza became a top 20 hit for Al Caiola in 1961. But the following year, Johnny Cash created a set of lyrics to go with the melody.
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She was born Diane Ross and grew up in a Detroit housing project with dreams of being a fashion designer. But that voice of hers got her noticed in the city of Motown Records, and she went on to sing lead in the most successful girl group ever, the Supremes. And then followed that with a successful career as a solo artist. And also starred in a number of movies. Diana Ross. Timeless and memorable at so many things she touched. 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

Somewhere along the way in his remarkable six-decade career, Neil Diamond went from being just a pop star on the radio to being a superstar entertainer who would sell out seven nights at the Greek Theater in Los Angeles, 20 consecutive nights at the Winter Garden Theater in New York City, and four nights opening the Aladdin Hotel in Las Vegas. Not to mention having two consecutive albums promoted with network TV concert specials. It's a beautiful night. Now that's timeless and memorable. And it's a sound that I love. 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

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Ooh, fire. 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

Before singer-songwriter Austin Roberts had this international hit in 1975, and she said, "Rocky, I've never been in love." He had enjoyed some modest success leading a band named Arcade at the beginning of the 70s. It's the morning of our life. And for one season, you could hear him singing this theme song on TV. Dooby-dooby-doo, where are you? He did reach the top 40 with another song during his career as a singer. Something's wrong. And as a songwriter, he composed this song for the film Tender Mercies that was nominated for an Academy Award. I'm still going crazy. Here's Austin Roberts now on MeTV FM.

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0: believe it. 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
0: That sounds like us.
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last thing I remember, Doc, I started to swerve. And then I saw the Jag slide into the curve. I know I'll never forget that horrible sight. I guess I found out for myself that everyone was right.

Percy Tyrone Sledge got his start touring the South with an R&B group on weekends while working as a hospital orderly during the week. When a man loves a woman. It was a former patient who introduced him to the record producer who would launch his career. All it took was an audition, and Percy Sledge had a recording contract. Well, a man loves. His very first single was a number one hit and an international success, earning his record label its first gold record. She said, "Son, take time." And he made two more visits to the top 40. Love me tender. But when Levi's used When a Man Loves a Woman in one of their commercials in the 1980s, his renewed popularity earned him an appearance as a musical guest on Saturday Night Live. Here's Percy Sledge. It's MeTV Music.

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Andy Gibb wasn't even in his teens when his older brothers Barry, Robin, and Morris became famous as the Bee Gees. Andy quit school at 13 and pursued music supported by his brothers. And as their fame grew even greater in the 70s, Andy found his own career taking off as well. But throughout his life, he had suffered from depression and struggled with drugs until finally he passed away at age 30, leaving a handful of timeless and memorable hits as his legacy. Here's Andy Gibb now on MeTV FM.

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2: 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That's me. 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

0: lot of stations build their success on playing the big hits over and over and over again. But here, we think your ears want to hear more than that. So here's a song you don't hear every day on The Other Guys. It's MeTV Music.
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0: McClanahan got her start on the daytime soap opera Another World.
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0: Next, Norman Lear cast her for an episode of All in the Family and then realized she'd be perfect on the spinoff series Maude as Maude Findlay's best friend Vivian.
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0: But as the man-hungry widow who shares her home with three other older women, McClanahan slipped comfortably into the shoes of Blanche Devereaux on The Golden Girls. 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

0: The Osmond Brothers had been making appearances on TV throughout the 1960s. But it wasn't until a producer from the famed Muscle Shoals recording studio paired them up with an R&B song written in the style of the Jackson 5 that the Osmonds found themselves with a number one hit single. Their success as a pop group eventually led to their own Saturday morning cartoon. But then the older brothers stepped out of the spotlight to produce a TV variety show starring younger brother Donnie and sister Marie.
1: Ladies and gentlemen, Donnie and Marie.
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1: Now this news update on Wisconsin Radio Network. I'm Dale Forbes. A 16-year-old student's under arrest after allegedly bringing a handgun to North High School in Oshkosh Wednesday morning. Here's Oshkosh Police Chief Dean Smith.
2: The 16-year-old is in custody this time, is on their way to Fond du Lac Secure Detention, and currently under a charge of possession of a firearm on school grounds. But we will be reviewing this case with the district attorney's office.
1: The building was evacuated, and students were taken to West High School to be picked up by their families around noon. School's back in session today with additional police officers and counselors on site. A lot of people, entrepreneurs, are headed to Kenosha today for a day-long event hosted by that city's Innovation Neighborhood. The event will be held at the center's engine workspace. There will be free programs all day long and a workshop from 2 to 4. Topics like supply chain and infrastructure readiness will be on the table, and available resources will be presented. Wisconsin Radio Network.
3: I'm Brent Barnett on Brownfield. A Kansas State University ag economist projects diesel prices could hit $7 in 2027.
4: Farmers are kind of in a bad situation here.
3: Greg Ibendahl says if global production and refinery issues were solved today, it would take an additional 12 months for major price improvement, and farmers are limited in their options. More news up next on Brownfield.
5: 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I'm Kellen Havikin, and here at Brownfield Ag News, my team and I believe those voices deserve to be heard. That's why Brownfield brings you conversations with farmers, ranchers, agribusiness leaders, and policymakers from across the country. Their ideas and experiences help tell the story of modern agriculture. Hear those voices every day. Brownfield Ag News, telling agriculture's story.
3: Questions remain about China's ag purchase commitments as the two countries meet this week.
6: You never know in these kinds of high-level discussions what you walk out with.
3: Justin Benavidez, the chief economist at USDA, says China has been making progress on its 25 million metric ton soybean commitment, but what's happening with the $17 billion in extra ag product purchases is unclear. An Ohio-based agronomist says early season weather challenges are impacting corn standability this fall. James Morris with DeKalb Asgrow says stock quality issues are starting to show up in early planted corn.
7: It's cool, wet soils that got wet and stayed wet after that. You're going to see some hybrids that are laying down.
3: USDA says milk production in the U.S. rose 1.7% in August, with production totaling 19.9 billion pounds. Per cow production dropped a pound from the year before. I'm Brent Barnett with Brownfield Ag News Headlines.
8: I'm Nicole Hessler with Ag Business News on Brownfield. For corn that delivers the highest yield potential, strongest pest protection, and most flexible weed management, trust the leader in genetic technology, Pioneer brand corn. An ag economist says diesel prices could hit $7 next year. Brownfield's Kellen Havikin has the story.
4: Farmers are kind of in a bad situation here.
5: Greg Ibendahl says if global production and refinery issues were solved today, it would take an additional 12 months for major price improvement, and farmers are limited in their options.
4: It's not their major cost of grain production, but it's certainly an important one. And you really just can't say, well, I'm going to cut back on diesel fuel, because we're already doing a lot of minimum till, no-till. But you always have to run a combine across the field. You just can't get around from doing those operations here.
5: He tells Brownfield the lack of U.S. refining capacity, the ongoing conflict in the Middle East, and the Russia-Ukraine war have been contributing to higher prices.
4: Where they've been trading drone strikes on each other's refineries. And Russia used to be the world's number two diesel exporter. Now they're not exporting anything because they don't have the ability to make diesel fuel anymore. So Europe has really been starving for diesel fuel.
5: He says the best solution is to allow the market to act independently from government involvement. I'm Kellen Havikin for Brownfield.
8: The Iowa Corn Growers Association is seeking congressional intervention to help reduce diesel fuel prices as farmers begin harvest. President Steve Kuiper tells Brownfield the situation is dire.
9: Farm fuel is almost exactly twice the price of what we contracted fuel for last November.
8: An ag economist says soaring transportation costs are adding to financial pressure for cattle producers. Josh Maples with Mississippi State University Extension says the increase comes at an especially difficult time of the year and is further squeezing margins.
10: the recent run here, some tighter prices and higher input costs is putting a damper on what was already a bit of a precarious situation for expansion decisions.
11: The Illinois Department of Agriculture director says the state's beef industry is still recovering from last month's abrupt closure of the Tyson packing plant. Jerry Costello says if the company agrees to sell the plant, the state is ready to offer incentives.
12: When you get a shutdown like a Tyson plant in Joslyn, which has 2,500 employees, they're processing 3,000 to 5,000 animals in a week. It's a major hit.
11: He says Illinois wants to return the facility to a regional processing hub for cattle producers across the Midwest.
12: They are evaluating the plant right now, trying to decide if they wanted to turn it into a poultry or a pork processing plant, or if they would sell it as is. And as is being a key term, it would be important to have something that's intact and hopefully usable.
11: I'm Nicole Haslip with Brownfield.
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14: Soybeans and corn were lower Wednesday. Cattle finished higher and hogs closed mixed. I'm John Perkins with a Brownfield market update. When it comes to short stature corn, it all started with Stein. For decades, they've been focused on unique hybrids that deliver top yields. Stein invented short stature corn, then they perfected it. Stein has yield. Soybeans were lower on fund and technical selling, waiting for the face-to-face meeting with China on Thursday. Harvest delays in parts of the region are boosting basis levels as crushers look for supplies. November beans were down 7.5 at 13.18. January was 7.5 lower at 13.33 and 3/4. October meal was up $1.40 at 370.30. October bean oil was down 12 at 67.29. Corn was lower on fund and technical selling, watching harvest delays, and Mexico picked up 100,000 tons of U.S. corn ahead of the open. Ethanol production was down on the week due to seasonal maintenance. December was 7.75 lower at 529, and March corn was down 7.5 at 543.5. And wheat was lower on fund and technical selling, monitoring talks aimed at increasing export movement out of the Black Sea. U.S. winter wheat planting seen delays, but the rainfall should be beneficial long term. December Chicago was down 8.75 at 708.5. December Kansas City was 9.5 lower at 771.75. December Minneapolis at midweek was 7.5 lower at 728.75. Live and feeder cattle were higher ahead of this week's direct trade. Feeders did have additional support from the losses in corn. October live was up 215 at 220.92. December was 290 higher at 222.35. October feeders are up 530 at 333.32. And hogs were mixed, mostly lower on spread trade and profit taking, with the USDA's quarterly inventory numbers out Thursday. October lean was up 60 at 79.87. December was down 67 at 70.32. Megan Grebner has your full look at the cash livestock markets after this brief break.
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16: 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Bids did surface in Nebraska at $223 live and $350 stress. Those were passed. Asking prices still haven't surfaced this week. Significant trade volume looks like it's going to hold out until sometime Thursday or Friday. Box beef was lower and sharply lower with light demand for moderate offerings. Choice down $1.58 at $377.31. Select was $5.51 lower at $352.34. Estimated cattle slaughter was 94,000 head. Cash hog slows lower with a moderate negotiated run. Bears and gilts at the national daily direct down 25 cents with a weighted average of 79.65. The Iowa Minnesota was 90 cents lower with a weighted average of 78.88. And the Western Corn Belt was 83 cents lower with a weighted average of 78.95. Pork values finished the day down $1.17 at 86.82. All of the primals were lower, and estimated hog slaughter was 486,000 head. I'm Megan Grebner for Brownfield.
17: Farming doesn't stop at 5 o'clock, neither does Brownfield Ag News. I'm Brownfield reporter Kara Hart. From morning market reports to evening policy updates, Brownfield keeps producers informed throughout the day. 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
16: 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Direct cash cattle trade activity was quiet again Wednesday. Bids did surface at $223 live and $350 dressed in Nebraska, but those were passed. Asking prices still haven't surfaced this week. Significant trade volume looks like it's going to hold out until the end of the week. At the Ozarks Regional Stockyards in Missouri, feeder steers and heifers were steady to weak. Steer and heifer calves weighing 500 to 699 pounds were steady to $10 lower. The USDA says demand was good, but did soften throughout the day. Supply was moderate. Medium and large one feeder steer 602 to 635 pounds brought $367.50 to $389. Medium and large one feeder heifers, 652 to 694 pounds, brought $327.50 to $347.50. Box beef finished the day lower and sharply lower with light demand for moderate offerings. Choice was down $1.58 at $377.31. Select was $5.51 lower at $352.34. Estimated cattle slaughter was 94,000 head. Cash hogs closed lower with a moderate negotiated run. Processors have moved decent numbers this week, but have been able to do so at lower prices. The trade is looking to the USDA's quarterly inventory report. Demand remains crucial to price support, and while there have been some bright spots in both global and domestic markets, there are lingering concerns about long-term strength. Barrows and gilts at the National Daily Direct were down 25 cents, with a weighted average of 79.65. The Iowa Minnesota was 90 cents lower with a weighted average of 78.88, and the Western Corn Belt closed 83 cents lower with a weighted average of 78.95. Pork values finished the day lower, down $1.17 at 86.82. All of the primals were down, and estimated hog slaughter was 486,000 head. At the CME, live and feeder cattle were up ahead of direct business. Feeders had additional support on that lower move in corn. And lean hog futures were mostly lower on spread trade and profit taking. I'm Megan Grebner for Brownfield.
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19: Soaring diesel costs squeezing farm margins this fall. Hello everyone, I'm Brent Barnett with Managing for Profit on Brownfield. Farmers across the Midwest share one major concern as harvest gets underway.
20: Diesel price, specifically on the diesel side.
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22: Farm diesel.
23: It's going to be a big, big fuel bill.
19: West Central Indiana farmer Kevin Cox says $6 diesel takes a quick toll on a producer's bottom line.
23: Keep the machines running to keep all the semis on the road. I mean, you're 500 to 1,000 gallons a day. Really, really challenging trying to keep the operation in the black.
19: Central Missouri farmer Jordan Brady Huff says he has his diesel supply secured for the fall. But
24: we can't hold a whole bunch, so we've got what we need for harvest here, and then after that, we need to start thinking about mopping.
19: Northeast Nebraska farmer Greg Anderson says he's using biodiesel, which is a cheaper alternative and also supports the soybean industry.
25: The biodiesel did not flow through the Strait of Hormuz. It did not come from a foreign country. It came right from here. The way to expand that is just to keep on using biodiesel in many applications.
19: Southeast Missouri farmer Aaron Porter says he's in a wait-and-see mode.
26: Kind of hard to tell, you know, what's going to happen if we get the Iran deal figured out.

0: average price of diesel reached $6.52 per gallon on Wednesday, up from $3.69 per gallon this time last year. Ag economist Josh Maples with Mississippi State University Extension says there aren't a lot of risk management options for producers.
1: The risk management opportunities on diesel or fuel, you know, to lock in anything that might be considered low, that there's nothing really right now. You know, that would have had to been done months ago. You know, now we're in this high price environment, and you know, the things I'm encouraging producers right now is, I think a lot of producers already do this, but if you don't already factor in, you know, transportation cost into your cost of production or into your purchasing decisions, that's a key thing to do. And I do think we're seeing that happen already. And that's part of the reason that we've seen some decreases in cattle prices, especially the further you are away from where the cattle are going. You know, it's just going to cost more to get the cattle to a feedlot or to wherever you're trying to take them. So I think we're starting to see that play out in local basis levels across the country. I think there's more value here. I think there's always value in getting a full truckload. There's even more value now. And so make sure you're being as efficient as you can hauling the cattle that you have. And I think we're seeing that play out a bit in some of these local auctions as well, because the transportation cost has gone up so much. It's become a key part of planning for next year. It's always important. Don't get me wrong. You know, you should always build in transportation costs, but anytime you've got your transportation costs, you know, up 50-75% from where you were a year ago, I think it's absolutely playing into what producers are thinking about doing for 2027.
0: I'm Brent Barnett with Managing for Profit on Brownfield.
2: On Asian pears. Hello, I'm Megan Grebner with Healthy Living on Brownfield. 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While apples and some of those other products may get all of the hype, Aaron Middlestadt, the CEO of the Fruit Guys, a company that delivers fresh fruits and healthier snack options to offices, schools, and homes across the country, says one of her favorite fruits this time of year is the Asian pear.
3: And one of my favorite ways to incorporate them, besides just eating them out of hand, as you said, is adding them to salads. I do a lot of apples in my salad. So a green salad that, you know, traditional vegetable salad, but you add a little apple or a pear. It gives a little sweetness. I feel like I need less dressing, but also a little crunch. So that's one way I really love to add fruit.
2: When it comes to other seasons, she says there are some other great options.
3: In the wintertime, my favorite are some of the smaller citrus varieties. There's a citrus called a kishu, which is a small mandarin that is delicious. That one I don't have a great way to incorporate into other food, although you can add citrus to salad as well. That one I do just eat out of hand. So yeah, each season I have different favorites, but my favorite way to add them is through green salads.
2: I'm Megan Grebner with Healthy Living on Brownfield.
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6: The return of fair weather with increasing sunshine over much of the eastern through southern Corn Belt over the next couple of days. A welcome pattern shift on central and southern sections of the plains. For some, it's a double-edged sword out across the northwestern Corn Belt here in the days to come. Good Thursday morning, everyone. It's agriculture meteorologist Greg Solge back in with your ag weather today right here on Brownfield Ag News. Now, that October, if not November, looking sky, the story over a wide and expansive area of the Corn Belt yesterday. Generally dry, temperatures inching back closer to seasonal norms over the southwest and far southern reaches. Opportunities continuing on for harvest there, still shut down in the areas that have seen overtly wet grounds, northwest Iowa to the Ohio Valley. A couple spits and sprinkles over parts of the eastern Corn Belt yesterday, and a couple of showers in the areas of the Ohio Valley. Part of the western leg of developing nor'easter, wind-driven shower activity

0: Across the Carolinas, it'll be the first fall storm into the northeast of New England. We expect wind and rain over the next few days. But this morning, a little frost scraping going on across areas of the upper Hudson Valley, the northeast, and New England northern reaches, if you will, in the southeastern sections of the Canadian prairie. Shower activity breaking out across sections of the central and southern high plains and continuing on up to the north. Weather system and developing frontal boundary there will take its sweet time heading on eastbound with that storm system heading up the eastern seaboard. In any event, for some, it's welcome news with, boy, some dismal numbers when the harvest seen over parts of the far northwestern Corn Belt, parts of the eastern Dakotas, for example, western Minnesota. But there's at least rain in the forecast. You'll ask where that was a few weeks, if not a couple of months ago. It is the northern and northeastern extent of deep tropical moisture coming in of all places out of the Pacific. There may be one or two tropical systems ahead, by the way, helping to harbor an increasing rainy, if not flood ridden weather pattern. You heard me right, out of the southwest, including and especially New Mexico, Colorado, into the central and southern plains. So livestock managers, bin and barn operators, get ready for a complete reversal from certainly dry, drought ridden grounds. Opportunities with time, it'll be a tough window of opportunity to see for some winter wheat planting as moisture comes into play, but the rains are likely to be heavy in at least two tropical systems, which will be perhaps the inclusive remnants of Polo. Yeah, that's a system and a storm out of the eastern Pacific. It'll ride up into the Baja region of California, into northwestern Old Mexico, then right up the chute to the north and northeast. So there you go, with an El Nino into play. Meanwhile, eastern sections of the Corn Belt seeing temperatures inch back closer to seasonal norms, signs that by early to mid next week, widespread showers and thunderstorms anticipated, but a nice recovery on temperatures ahead of it, and some pretty good coverage is expected. That'll idle up outdoor work at harvest again towards mid next week over the eastern Corn Belt. We'll keep you posted. I'm Greg Solier with your ag weather today.
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2: you. Mainly sunny skies develop with fog and spots early today, with daytime highs approaching 67. Winds out of the east, 5 to 10 miles per hour. Cloudy skies expected tonight, lows level off around 51. Sunshine mixed with clouds at times. Tomorrow, highs level off around 68. A blend of clouds and sun Saturday, with highs around 68. 67 Sunday. For WOCO Radio, I'm meteorologist Jennifer Wojcicki. Currently, it's 39 degrees.
3: He owned one of the largest ranches in Texas in the late 1800s, and he might just have been the biggest grape. And he might just have the biggest grave marker of any rancher in the state. The unique story of a man known as Shanghai is next on the American Countryside.
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3: In Matagorda County, Texas, you can still hear the stories of one of the biggest cattlemen of his era.
7: Shanghai Pierce was a cattleman down here, and a lot of people have heard of him. The Pierce Ranch was huge.
3: And when Stephanie McDaniel at the Matagorda County Museum says huge, she's talking about a ranch some say neared 500,000 acres at one time.
7: He was actually a very unusual man. For his time period, he was fairly tall, so he's kind of imposing. He actually had a sidekick that was with him named Poto, which was actually a member of the Zulu tribe. Poto was kind of like his strong arm.
3: And it was strong arm tactics that perhaps gave him his famous nickname.
7: Well, his real first name was Abel. I believe Shanghai had to do with the lifestyle that he lived. That is an expression, you know, if you Shanghai somebody, you take something from them.
3: Shanghai was known to use debt collection as a way to build his own operation.
7: If people would fall in hard times or something would happen, he was known to help people and give them money or loans. But then when the loans couldn't be made good, he would, you know, be after him like, hey, I want my money back.
3: And he would then take the land and cattle in payment for those debts, increasing the size of his own ranch. 9 years before his death, he commissioned a granite statue of himself be erected in the cemetery near Blessing, Texas, to be used as his grave marker, a pedestal and statue that stands about 40 feet tall. When someone asked why he built such an extravagant memorial to himself, he is said to have replied, "Sir, if I do not do it myself, they'll forget old Shang." True to his word, we're still talking about him today. Traveling the countryside in Matagorda County, Texas, I'm Andrew McCray.
6: David Crowley thinks he can be governor, but he made a mess as Milwaukee County executive. Crowley failed to renew the county health plan. Here's what the press had to say.
8: Milwaukee County's healthcare debacle, health insurance for thousands of employees and families lapsing without notice.
9: County Executive David Crowley sent out a statement saying mistakes were made.
10: The county still needs to get answers about what the heck happened.
6: But when reporters asked David Crowley,
10: "Do you know what went wrong here?"
6: Crowley shook his head and walked away. If that wasn't enough, Crowley mismanaged the county budget so badly he gave residents their largest property tax hike in 15 years. He nearly doubled the sales tax and slashed funding for health and transit services for citizens in need. David Crowley, incompetent, unprepared, unfit to be governor. Paid for by Right Direction Wisconsin PAC, not authorized by any candidate or candidate's agent or committee.

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1: Wisconsin Radio Network News. I'm Dale Forbes. The election for Wisconsin Attorney General pits two-term Democratic incumbent Josh Call against Republican Fond du Lac County District Attorney Eric Toney, who says Call has failed to adequately staff the state crime labs.
2: In a nonpartisan audit that was released 2024, when I helped Josh Call get more crime lab positions in that 2023 budget, over a year later, he hadn't even filled them.
1: Call says the staffing issue is being addressed.
3: The vacancy rate we have in our state crime lab is very low. We just announced the hiring of 10 new DCI agents, for example.
1: Both candidates spoke to Fox 6 Milwaukee, and Milwaukee police investigating a report of child abuse at the Manitoba school in the city. A worker is accused of spanking a 3-year-old student, creating 2 bruises on the back of his leg. The boy told his grandmother the staff member at the school hit him with a stick-like object. The grandmother says she met with the school principal, police, DCFS, and district officials multiple times since the September 14th incident. She says she saw that staff member back on the job. Infrastructure projects across the state now getting a boost. Sean Maloney has our story.
4: Governor Tony Evers announced $370 million in federal funding will go towards road and bridge projects in Wisconsin. Evers says the money will help improve transportation infrastructure in both rural and urban communities. According to the Wisconsin Department of Transportation, more than 9,600 miles of roads and 2,400 bridges have already been improved since 2019. This latest funding round will support 195 approved projects selected from 330 applications submitted by local governments and agencies statewide. Sean Maloney, Wisconsin Radio Network.
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1: Milwaukee Mayor Cavalier Johnson proposes a $2.2 billion budget for 2027. Johnson wants to close a $100 million deficit by tapping reserve funds, increasing the property tax levy by 2%, and raising fees for parking and city services. He tells reporters the state needs to do more.
6: The state of Wisconsin sitting on billions and billions of dollars that should be going back to local governments.
1: Johnson's plan includes record investments in road repairs and more funding for police, fire, and violence prevention. It now goes to the Common Council for its consideration. And convicted killer Stephen Avery is seeking a commutation of his sentence yet again, but the judge handling the case says that would be entirely inappropriate. Avery's petition went before the governor's commutation advisory board. He's serving a life sentence without parole for the 2005 murder of Teresa Halbach. A state court of appeals denied Avery's request for an evidentiary hearing last year. Wisconsin Radio Network.
5: We have the death notice of Kenneth E. Reinhold, 73 years of age, a Gillett. He passed away Saturday, September the 12th. He was born November 29th, 1950, in Chicago, Illinois. Family will greet relatives and friends Saturday, September 26th, at the First Baptist Church at 3014 County Road CP Pound. Visitation will be held from 12 noon to 2 p.m. with a funeral service at 2 at the First Baptist Church Pound. Pastor Carl Burns will officiate. We have the death notice of Glendine L. Zableski, 89 years of age, a Gillett, passed away September the 15th. She was born in Wausau, July 30th, 1937. Visitation will be held at the Assembly of God Church, Gillett, Saturday, October the 3rd, from 9 a.m. with a funeral at 11 a.m., Pastor Jonathan Carlson officiating. Gretzmacher Funeral Home assisting the family. Online condolences can be expressed at the GretzmacherFuneralHome.com. We have the death notice of David W. Collins, 84 years of age, of Surrey. Passed away on Friday, September the 18th. Dave was born February 7th, 1942, in Sparta. He married Charlotte Nelson, June 28th, 1969. He taught secondary education at Surrey Public School District from 1964 until his retirement in 1999. He was commissioner of the M&O County Schools from 1978 to 2015. Dave is survived by his wife, Charlotte, three children, Jason and Sarah Collins of Lockport, Illinois, Justin and Kelly Collins of Suamico, and Stephanie and Matt Balzula of De Pere, 12 grandchildren, a sister-in-law, Marianne Collins. He is preceded in death by his brother, Dr. Peter Collins. Dave's wishes were to have no formal services. Gretzmacher Funeral Home assisting the family with the arrangements. Online condolences for David Collins can be expressed at the GretzmacherFuneralHome.com website. We have the death notice of Tina Marie Brower, 63 years of age, Green Bay. She passed away September the 20th. Tina was born December 2nd, 1962 in Clintonville. She was a graduate of Ashwaubenon High School, class of 1981. After graduation, she worked several jobs. She worked as a CNA at Bellin Hospital and at Festival Foods. She is survived by her daughters, Lauren Ives and Emily Brower, three grandchildren, her siblings, Anthony Olson and Connie and Chad Cuffel, a stepmother, Diane Olson, as well as other nieces and nephews. She is preceded in death by her parents, a sister, Bobby Joe Karcheski, a stepfather, James Buczek. There will be a celebration of life at some point in the future. Arrangements will be announced. We have the death notice of Beverly Bev Ann Powers, 85 years of age, Townsend. She passed away on Tuesday, September the 15th. She was born September 22nd, 1940 in Green Bay. Beverly married Thomas Powers, June 22nd, 1956. Couple resided in Green Bay and Batavia until moving to Townsend in 1978. There, they were owners and operators of the Townsend Restaurant and Powers Service Center. Surviving are eight children, Debbie and Guy Selsmeyer, Mike Powers, Sherry and Tim Stefani, Tom and Lori Powers, Vicky and Clint Adderholt, Tony and Ginger Powers, Chris and Pat Linson, and Lisa and Larry Bath, 20 grandchildren, 32 great-grandchildren, one great-great-grandson. Bev is preceded in death by her husband, Thomas, her sibling, Sandy Clark, Carol DeMolin, Richard and Dick Phillips, Otis Phillips, Ronnie Phillips, Lloyd Phillips, and Norbert Jr. Phillips, her son-in-law, Charles Adderholt, a grandson, Stephen Bath, and her granddaughter, Becca Renke. You may join a celebration for Beverly Ann Powers' life Friday, October 16th. Visitation at 12 to 2 p.m. at the Newcomer Funeral Home, 340 South Monroe Avenue, Green Bay. Oneida Drummers will begin service at 1 p.m. until services at 1:30. Sean Smith officiating, meal to follow. We have the death notice of Richard E., nicknamed Dick Stockwell, 95 years of age. He passed away September the 22nd. Dick was born July 15th, 1931 in Sturgeon Bay. He was a graduate of Sturgeon Bay High School in 1949, proudly served the United States Army from 1951 to 53. On December 26th of 1953, Dick married Arlene Rass. Together, they shared 73 years of marriage and raised four daughters, Pam, Patty, Paula, and Jane. Dick began working for Red Owl in 1955, and throughout the years, he eventually purchased his own Red Owl grocery store in Oconto in 1976. Dick was preceded in death by his parents, a daughter, Pam, his brother Roy, and sisters Lucille and Doris. He is survived by his wife Arlene, his daughters Patty Stockwell and Lisa Polk, Paula Hennick, and Jane Brammer and Dan, 4 grandchildren, 4 great-grandchildren. 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Deacon Dave Westenberg will officiate, military rites to follow. 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
7: Mainly sunny skies develop with fog and spots early today, with daytime highs approaching 67. Winds out of the east, 5 to 10 miles per hour. Cloudy skies expected tonight, lows level off around 51. Sunshine mixed with clouds at times. Tomorrow, highs level off around 68. A blend of clouds and sun Saturday, with highs around 68. 67 Sunday. For WOCO Radio, I'm meteorologist Jennifer Wojcicki. Currently 38.
8: Logan Henderson pitching 5 innings for his 11th win of the season, 4-1 over the Phillies last night. I'm Bill Scott with Sports. Henderson on what stands out about his improvement for the Brewers this season.
9: Being available the back half of the season was certainly the number one priority, just being able to post every, you know, fifth or seventh day, whatever it is. And then just being able to execute, you know, I think, like, the cutter took a great step in the right direction tonight. You know, I got almost took one off the face, but, you know, that was a good swing, and felt really good about that. Also threw some great sweepers. So, you know, I don't know that I had the command with that last year.
8: Bryce Terang and Christian Yelich clubbed solo homers. Terang is 20th, Yelich is 12th of the season. The Brewers' magic number to clinch home field advantage throughout the playoffs now down to 3. Final game of the series in Philly tonight. Packers play their home opener tonight, a matchup against 0-2 Atlanta at Lambeau Field. The Falcons do get their starting quarterback, Michael Penix Jr., back for the first time this season.
10: I mean, I think he's a quarterback that's gone in there and played really solid football. So I would bet that their offense is going to look a little bit different Thursday night. So it's going to be a great challenge for our defense.
8: That's Matt LaFleur. The Packers are favored, but they're banged up too, missing a handful of starters already. Quarterback Jordan Love says that does not change expectations, though.
11: I don't change my expectations at all. You know, I expect those guys to go out there and put their best foot forward. You know, give me time to be able to go out there and try and dice the defense up. You know, that's the expectations, whoever's out there. So nothing changes. You know, game plan wise, I think we'll look at some things to maybe help some areas. But for me, the expectations are those guys are going to go out there and do their job.
8: Michigan's favored to win the Big Ten Men's Hockey Championship this season. Big Ten coaches in their preseason poll selecting the Wolverines in front of Michigan State and No. 3 Wisconsin. The 16th President Cup tees off at Medina Country Club this morning. The Americans looking to capture their 11th straight title. Bill Scott, Wisconsin Radio Network.
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12: In our high school sports activities for today, there is a girls' varsity cross-country meet at Michicot with O'Connell Falls involved. Also, the JV boys and girls also heading down there. Oconto boys and girls will also be heading to Michicot for cross-country. You can add Coleman to the Michicot cross-country meet, both boys and girls. Gillett will have their varsity girls volleyball team at Crandon today, 7 o'clock start. Suring's cross-country team will be at Three Lakes. It will be at the Big Stone Golf Course. Peshtigo's cross-country team will also be at Michicot. Peshtigo's boys soccer team will be home against Algoma at 4:30 this afternoon. That's a look at high school sports activities for today. I'm Larry Walters reporting.
13: 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I'm 25.
12: This is a big one. 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It's Saturday, September 26th. Starts at 9 o'clock in the morning. Doors open at 8. Preview Friday from 10 till 4. Now, there are four military Humvees. These are all street-titled, believed to be in original troop transport configuration with water crossing kit. One's a 2008 M1128 slant back, a 2004 M1097A2 helmet top, a 1994 M998 four-seat with soft top, M1101 and M1101A2 military trailers. Armored doors, military seats, soft doors, windshield, grill guards, and other parts. In the guns, there's an unfired Barrett 82A1 416 with a Mark IV and Barrett Boers sighting system. There's a Model 98 Bravo 338 Lapua with a Mark IV and Boers. There's a minty 40-year-old Colt AR-15 9mm with slab side, SMG mags, and green label box. A pre-banned Colt R6601 America Remembers Engraved Vietnam Tribute M16. A 2023 Colt AR-15A4 Christensen MPRs in 300 PRC, 308, and 6.5 Christensen carbon fiber. There's an unfired FN SCAR 165 multi-cam and FDE 175, FNH PS 90 and 5.7 pistol. 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

0: David Crowley thinks he can be governor, but he made a mess as Milwaukee County executive. Crowley failed to renew the county health plan. Here's what the press had to say.
1: Milwaukee County's healthcare debacle, health insurance for thousands of employees and families lapsing without notice.
2: County Executive David Crowley sent out a statement saying mistakes were made.
3: The county still needs to get answers about what the heck happened.
0: But when reporters asked David Crowley,
3: "Do you know what went wrong here?"
0: Crowley shook his head and walked away. If that wasn't enough, Crowley mismanaged the

county budget so badly, he gave residents their largest property tax hike in 15 years. He nearly doubled the sales tax and slashed funding for health and transit services for citizens in need. David Crowley, incompetent, unprepared, unfit to be governor. 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

0: Mainly sunny skies develop with fog and spots early
1: today, with daytime highs approaching 67. Winds out of the east, 5 to 10 miles per hour.
0: Cloudy skies expected
1: tonight, lows level off around 51.
0: Sunshine mixed with clouds at times.
1: Tomorrow, highs level off around 68.
0: A blend of clouds and sun
1: Saturday, with highs around 68. 67 Sunday.
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4: Mitch Anthony here with today's Daily Dose. It has been said that time is money, but time is not money. Time is time. It only equals money to those who measure their life in monetary terms. Time, however, is a commodity, and as a commodity, it is ruled by the law of supply and demand. When time is in abundant supply of youth, it is often wasted away, even ignored. When time is in short supply in the season of maturity, it is held dear and treasured. Time is ruled by supply and demand. 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

0: Because I gotta have faith. I gotta have faith. 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I gotta have faith.
1: Mainly sunny skies develop with fog in spots early
2: today, with daytime highs approaching 67. Winds out of the east, 5 to 10 miles per hour.
1: Cloudy skies expected
2: tonight, lows level off around 51.
1: Sunshine mixed with clouds at times.
2: Tomorrow, highs level off around 68.
1: A blend of clouds and sun.
2: Saturday, with highs around 68. 67, Sunday.
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And good morning, WOCO Stereo FM, O'Connell, Wisconsin, on this Thursday morning, a very sunny Thursday morning. We will have a replay this morning. Rachel will be in on Monday, talk about the O'Connell Falls Library. That will be a change. Tomorrow we'll have an open session because, Representative Steffens will not be available tomorrow. Stefan, and we'll have him on Tuesday. So Monday and Tuesday, we'll have talk shows with people that are supposed to be this week. But at 11 o'clock this morning, we'll have Ron Christensen coming in, and he's got an interview that it's going to be a phone interview. We're going to really, really work hard on that. So we'll work on that and take care of that. That'll be at 11 o'clock this morning on WOCO Radio.

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1: I want to break in this real quick and a reminder that the silage sampling for today has been canceled. That was for the Krivitz, Lena, Gillett, Bond well sites. Has been canceled for today, and so will be October 1st. So the sampling sites for silage sampling sites today and October 1st have been canceled.
2: Highs around 67 today under mainly clear skies, east winds 5 to 10 miles per hour. Lows dip down to about 51 tonight, overcast skies. Daytime highs approaching 68 tomorrow, a mix of clouds and sun. Sunshine mixed with clouds at times and dry Saturday and Sunday with highs in the upper 60s. For WOCO Radio, I'm meteorologist Jennifer Wojcicki. Currently 43.
1: And with us here this morning is State Senator Eric Wimberger.
3: Hi, Larry.
1: Good morning, sir. Yeah.
3: What's new at WOCO?
1: Well, for us, since you were last year, we had talked to Jeff on it and talked to Peter from O'Connell Falls. ELS, Escanaba Lakes and Lake Superior Railroad management got walked out. They have a new management team.
3: Oh, really?
1: And we're hoping that they brought in some rail cars to fix up the rail line. So maintenance right away, maintenance way. And we're hoping that they can fix up the rail line between Green Bay and Pembine so that they can go faster than 5 miles an hour.
3: Oh, yeah. Yeah, and those, I took one of those, what do they call it, short line or whatever, I don't know what they call them. From Appleton to Shawano, maybe last year. And it took like 2 hours to get in between the two, because you're putting along.
1: Right.
3: But that is kind of a critical infrastructure, because there are all sorts of co-ops and little businesses that actually receive shipping and then ship out to then a main hub, which goes a lot faster.
1: Right. Well, they're trying, if we can get the rail, because O'Connell Falls has the rail line into the co-op, but there are other businesses that use the rail line, and there's a second and third business possibility want to come into O'Connell Falls if they can get a decent rail service. And so, and it's supposed to be a truck, and right now there's one company who wants to make it a truck hub where they back in the semis, load up, and take off. And so instead of renting a facility in Green Bay, they have facilities already there in O'Connell Falls. But, you know, but the track line between Krivitz and Green Bay is just absolutely atrocious. Absolutely atrocious.
3: What did they walk the management out for? Do you know?
1: I don't know.
3: Oh?
1: Nobody's saying anything. All we know is the original line, and I think it's on to Noggin or something like that. There used to be a pulp mill and something like that. They pulled that line. That line is pulled now.
3: Okay.
1: But yeah, I don't know. It's gonna be an interesting site. But for Northeast Wisconsin in our area, if they can get that rail service back up to where they can do, you know, 20, 25 miles an hour. You know, you don't have to run to beat the train. You can't run to beat the train.
3: Right.
1: But, so, I mean, but for news around here, it could be good, especially if they improve the rail line. Like I said, there's so many co-ops along the way. And really, to get the rail line up to about 20 miles an hour would be fantastic. You know?
3: Yep.
1: And we talked about what kind of help that the that service, if they did it right, how much help the state could give them to upgrade that line so they can get the infrastructure back to where it should be.
3: There must be something, because there's a whole... They are an organized group that comes and talks to us, so there's got to be some sort of grant funding out there that they receive every once in a while. It seems like there's something right out there.
1: I know the FRA went down the track, and they asked one of the guys that run a ELS site on Facebook. Then they asked him a question. He said, "No, we're not shutting the rail down. We're just trying to see what the quality of the rail is, and so they can set the speed limit. Mm-hmm. Right now, it's 5 miles an hour. So to go from Cribbets to Lena, that's probably what, 2 or 3 hours. Mm-hmm.
3: Yeah. And I rode that train that last year, I was surprised to learn that those railroad ties nowadays are plywood." I don't know if you knew that. Think that they're the old creosote solid logs.
1: Well, there are three different kinds of logs. That's one. There are the creosote logs, but they also use cement.
3: They do use cement. And the ones they were replacing with from the Appleton to Shawna line was just a really thick plywood. Layers of plywood.
1: Really, what does the tide do? It just keeps the track from expanding, going to where it's too
3: distributing
1: wide.
3: The weight, yeah.
1: Well, it's also distributing weight, but it also keeps the rails from,
3: right, yeah, going it holds too far. The ties in place, yeah.
1: Keeps them in place. So, I mean, yeah. But as long as you can... there used to be the line that used to go from Green Bay to Pulaski and split off. One went to Shawna, and the other one went up through Gillett.
3: Hmm. Oh, yeah, okay. Yeah, up into the Northwoods.
1: Yeah.
3: But now that's all snowmobile trail.
1: Right, right. And the one from Shawna, we watched, it was... Union Pacific that pulled that line to Shawna. Probably because there was a line that was coming out of Fond du Lac to Shawna. So, I mean, you didn't need two lines going up to Shawna.
3: Some of that's too bad, because if you take a look at Green Bay, they still have rail on the west side of the river, and on the east side it's become a path,
1: right?
3: But you still need
1: a
3: rail line coming into Green Bay somehow,
1: right?
3: And from the south, but you can't really get anywhere from the south into Green Bay except to go way around.
1: Right.
3: And because they've eliminated a lot of track, now it's made it so impossible to transition a place like Green Bay from a industrial area into a more residential or modern area, because there's no other way for that rail to get there. So it'll be lumbering through town and kind of being a blighting that whole, 100 feet on each side.
1: We were talking to Mayor O'Connell. And there was an open field on the south side of O'Connell, and a guy wanted to put in a warehouse in that field next to Shell. And Canadian National would not put a rail service in. They want straight traffic straight through. But you go back to the bygone days, Chicago Northwestern used to go from O'Connell to O'Connell Falls and to the paper mill. But the rail line on the east side of Green Bay that's gone used to be the Sioux line. And that used to run along, 141, follow 141 to Milwaukee. Milwaukee Road, then the Sioux line, that sort of thing. I mean, the weirdest thing I think I've seen many years ago, when it was Wisconsin Central, we saw Algoma Central go through. I'm going, Algoma Central? I didn't, Algoma had a rail line many years ago. It's a Canadian railroad.
3: Mm-hmm.
1: Algoma Central is a Canadian railroad. But it used to go from Green Bay and used to go into Kewaunee or Algoma.
3: Sure.
1: But, you know, how can you, you know, talk about the possibility of passenger service to Green Bay if you're going to take the rail out, if you're going to take the rail service out?
3: Yeah.
1: Yeah, and it doesn't make sense, does it?
3: Not currently, no.
1: No, because really, when you look at it, okay, Milwaukee people that want to come to Green Bay but yet don't want to drive, can, you know, if they get the rail service and they get it at the right time, can come up to Green Bay,
3: sure,
1: get off at a rail station, and then hop a Uber or whatever, mm-hmm, you want to call them. Or they could have, you know, specific buses that'll take you to Lambeau Field.
3: Yeah, there's a couple of Amtrak buses that come up here every day, go back and forth. But yeah, a build out for a rail service is cost prohibitive, really, at this point. It's a couple $1 billion to build out stations and upgrade the track to,
1: you know, it's funny,
3: passenger.
1: They used to have the main station is still up.
3: Yes.
1: In Green Bay.
3: Mm-hmm.
1: But was it Titletown Brewery or whatever?
3: Yeah, there's Titletown Brewery on the west side, and then there's, I don't know if it's some sort of architectural firm now or something like that on the east side, but there was a station on the east side, too.
1: Yeah, I was looking at one of the stations in another community down south, and all it was a mobile home.
3: Oh.
1: it was not like, you know, or a side-by-side, you know, mm-hmm, that was built into the station. But anyway. But how's you doing?
3: Oh, it's one of the top 10 or 15,000 best days of my life today.
1: You know.
3: How about you?
1: It's getting better. Getting better every day.
3: That's it.
1: Well, I'm starting to.
3: Oh yeah, you still recovering from your,
1: yeah,
3: from your fall?
1: I figured about a year that would take on this one, not because of my age, but because of what happened.
3: Huh.
1: About a year before I'll be back to 90%.
3: You doing coaching yet again?
1: No, officiating. Yes.
3: Or that's what I mean. Yeah.
1: Officiating. Oh yeah. Last night I was in O'Connell Falls for junior high. Tuesday I was in O'Connell for football. Monday I was in Wautoma for a varsity tournament.
3: Hmm.
1: And Monday coming up, I'll be in Wausau for a JV tournament.
3: Oh, wow.
1: And so, oh, yeah, that's still a lot of fun.
3: Huh.
1: Matter of fact, I'm going to Neenah twice this winter for wrestling tournaments.
3: And they got you all scheduled. I suppose once they seek out volunteers and stuff, so they get you all scheduled out.
1: The problem is the lack of officials. They pay you, and they pay you pretty good.
3: Oh, really?
1: Yeah, you get pretty, you're not going to get rich over it,
3: mm-hmm,
1: but they pay enough. I mean, my expenses are probably one quarter of what I make.
3: Mm-hmm.
1: You know, the drive to and from.
3: Sure.
1: You know, that sort of thing. And that's a lot of expenses. Or, I replaced my uniform after 5-6 years.
3: Mm-hmm.
1: You know, the white turns a little on the gray side, right? Brownish, mm-hmm, gray side. But, you know, it's a lot of fun. But, yeah, I do a lot of traveling on it. The gas prices are prohibitive at times.
3: Yeah.
1: But I already have 7 games scheduled for next year.
3: Hmm.
1: You know, people know who want to do it, and they'll hire you.
3: Sure.
1: You know, if you don't want to do it, they won't hire you. You know, you don't. You can beg for it. You can beg all you want. You won't get the job. and if you're not good, the same thing.
3: Yeah.
1: But same thing on your line of work, right? If you don't do a good job for the area, they get rid of you.
3: And people tell if you're just phoning it in.
1: Yeah. And
3: people can tell.
1: Phoning it in.
3: Yep.
1: No, don't use that term, because poor Dave has to.
3: Yeah, well, yes.
1: A little different.
3: He has
1: right?
3: to get a driver because he's blind.
1: he But the only other news around here is the fly-in tomorrow has been canceled.
3: Oh really?
1: Yeah.
3: Weather. Oh well, it's supposed to get rain. A lot of rain, isn't it?
1: Yeah, we had the fly-in with the rain because there are some airplanes that will fly. It all depends on the air currents.
3: Oh.
1: But next week is the Harvest Fest.
3: Okay.
1: Time to come out and hand out your vote for me cards.
3: I guess. Well, I'm not up this year, you're right. So that's I get a year. I get a couple of years off. Oh, that's nice. It's so nice watching those guys scramble, and I don't have to.
1: Right. Yeah. In 2 years, you'll have to go with them.
3: Yeah.
1: But really, when you look at our area, again, staying here in O'Connell, and they just went through and very quiet auction.
3: Yeah. Mm-hmm.
1: You know, on stuff and to find, you know, what they were selling was, I don't know. It was a Title Town auction or something like that.
3: Sure.
1: Yeah. You know, so the auction went through and I did not see the bids, but they were not very high. I don't think they did as well as they were hoping to.
3: Oh, sure. My experience with those types of auctions, and we're talking about new cap auction.
1: Right.
3: When you're talking about used stuff, I've had my experience with it only is that we had an employee whose husband unfortunately died and had his own excavation company type stuff going on, and they essentially just piled all of his tools into categories.
1: Right.
3: Here's all the screwdrivers, here's all the whatevers, and then just opened up bidding, and whoever showed up. So the replacement value of that many, for instance, let's say screwdrivers, would be hundreds and hundreds and hundreds of dollars.
1: Right.
3: If you wanted to replicate and replace that
1: right.
3: amount of stuff. But it, you know,

0: creditors, and they're selling off all the proposal, I think, is to sell off the property, and that's only going to get them up to like $1.2 million. So some of these properties in Green Bay, I mean, at the end of the day, I think most of those properties are just going to get sold off. I don't know how right. I don't know how NewCap can survive as an organization.
1: They went bankrupt.
0: But
1: did they have an organization yet?
0: I mean, I'm sure on paper there is something called NewCap, and they still own these things. So it's not like the property was abandoned and and the banks now have the title or something like that. So there is an organization with these properties. It's just all encumbered and tied up with court orders.
1: Yeah, right now I was looking at the one in Oconto. The for sale sign went up on that one.
0: Oh.
1: And for the city, it would be a great expansion site because of all the new homes and they might need, you know, new equipment.
0: Sure.
1: Well, we had fires in O'Connell.
0: Mm-hmm.
1: One used resources from O'Connell Falls, Gillett, Pensaki, Lena, but to upgrade their fire department, they probably need more room for storage. So, you know, by buying NewCap, they can put the fire department.
0: Sure.
1: You know, not,
0: use it as a municipal.
1: Yeah, use it as a municipal
0: building for something.
1: They can store their ambulances or their. Mm-hmm.
0: Yeah, for those NewCap buildings, although they were skimming off the top, well, off the middle, skimming off everything,
1: right?
0: They actually did comply with this end of that. So they upgraded the buildings they're in. The buildings they're in are actually very nicely maintained. They did the work. It's just that they were hiring their brother to do the work to funnel money to them, that type of stuff. Right. But the work was actually done on these things, you know.
1: But really, when you look at the audit,
0: we just actually ordered the audit, and I wasn't sure if we had discussed that since we actually ordered it.
1: No, we were talking about when you were here last month about the NewCap, about getting the order for the audit.
0: So we held a hearing a couple weeks back, and we had three secretaries there, and I suppose we're focusing on the three main pieces of funding for what's called WISCAP.
1: Right.
0: And WISCAP is an organization. The CAP in CAP stands for Community Action Program. So WISCAP is an umbrella agency under which NewCap was part of. Although they act kind of independently of each other and whatever, but they're under the kind of like the umbrella organization of Wisconsin CAP. So NewCap is just Northeast Wisconsin CAP. So there's three main agencies that we're dealing with this: DHS, DOA, and the last one evades me. But the they came in, those three, and here's the initial look after some questioning there is each one of them knew there was something going on for years. However, when taken in separate parts, when Department of Administration is giving some money, or when Health Services is giving some money, they only looked at whether NewCap was compliant with their specific requirement to get that particular thing. And therefore, none of them looked at a holistic picture to do what they would call a risk assessment as to whether their organization as a whole was viable. So each one of them was just given funneling these grants to them because they technically were eligible

0: When if any one of them had gone in and looked at the viability of the organization, they would have discovered that it was not a viable project. So that's where the waste came. That's where the deception came. Is every single organization just said, well, we're staying in our lane and they're eligible. Looks funny on the right and the left of me, but we're not going to look over there. The straight ahead looks fine to
1: me.
0: And we're just going to wash our hands with it. And I hope it works out. And that's how it went. And those three main bureaucracies did that independently and didn't communicate with each other. And it got to a point where the leadership recognized a way to take advantage of the systems independently, which were not communicating with each other.
1: In the state of Wisconsin, how many of these CAPs are there?
0: I'm pretty sure there's 12. I thought there were 14 at the beginning, but Milwaukee went bankrupt.
1: Right.
0: Couple years ago, in much the same way that NewCap just went bankrupt, which heavily implies that they all have very similar models and methods, and there may be some other dominoes that fall. So that's why we're taking a whole look at the WISCAP dynamic.
1: That's the possibility that somebody better wake up.
0: Yeah, to catch it before. To catch other ones before they actually go under.
1: Now, I was going to remind people that DOA is not dead on arrival. Department of Administration.
0: Right.
1: We use that quite. He's DOA. He's still upright, but he's DOA. But really, when you look at it, the audit from the DOA came out with a percentage.
0: Yeah, okay, so that we did three audits, we did three audit scopes, so we ordered these audits. And when we order these audits, we do some testimony and questioning to get our auditor started, hopefully in the right direction, to get some initial answers. I was extremely disappointed with the bureaucracies that, and one of these guys, he did his opening statement, it lasted 35 minutes. And I like to let these guys go on. So I was chairing. It's a joint committee. So sometimes I will chair the hearing, and sometimes the co-chair Bob Whitkey down in Racine will chair the hearing. So we swap. I happened to be. It was my turn this time to chair this hearing. I like to let them go on so that they can't accuse me of cutting them off. And this guy went on for 35 minutes and quite literally said nothing of any importance. And I just looked at him and I said, well, after 35 minutes, I'm no better informed about what happened at NewCap than I was before. And I turned to the next secretary and I said, please focus on, telling us what you found out. Now that this thing went bankrupt, what have you done to figure out what happened there and what the agency could have changed or figured out? And the other two secretaries had no idea either. So it was all just platitudes and talking about how we all care.
1: Care about who?
0: Right. Obviously not homeless people who are looking for a way to get back on their feet, because there's no bigger picture. Now, the thing about DOA, Department of Administration, DOA is, what does Department of Administration mean? It is supposed to be the coordinating element among the different organizations. So if there's somebody who should have had their eye on the ball, it should have been DOA, because that is their charge, is that if you have some sort of a, like, let's say you're going south of here. There's that building. There's the construction project on the roads, and there's that new weigh station and
1: weigh scale.
0: There's a scale, and it's going to be a kind of like a hub for the state patrol. It's going to be there. They're going to have like an office there. You've got to coordinate DOT. The police, the everything relating to environmental issues with the DNR and
1: right.
0: all that kind of stuff. And then you've got communications towers up there, which actually goes into the Department of Military Affairs, possibly, because they got stuff that they coordinate with it. So DOA is supposed to be this kind of like the lubrication in the gears and you make things work out. And so when DOA is part of this group with the CAP organizations and it fails, I mean, you're kind of looking at DOA, well, why didn't you coordinate? I mean, if there's some comprehensive thing, a flaw in the system that they're taking advantage of to skim off of this, you know, why weren't you there?
1: Right.
0: So DOA, the other audit we ordered was part of this skim idea, to go off of that. DOA is supposed to coordinate things. So what DOA does is they take a 4% skim off of every single building project under the auspices that they coordinate this and of that. Now, the thing is, they don't get this skim until after the first shovel's in the dirt. So what exactly are they coordinating or supervising at that point in time? Because the engineering, the environmental studies, all that has already been done.
1: Right.
0: The contracting for everything, all that stuff's already been done. And it's been done by whatever agency is building the project. So when DOA comes in and collects up 4%, once the spade's in the dirt, what are they just standing there watching with a hard hat to make sure they're doing it? Well, why isn't that agency capable of doing that already? I mean, they're done 95% of it.
1: Right.
0: So every year we do $1 billion worth of projects, at least, and there's DOA collecting 40 million plus, because that's 4% of $1 billion. So they're collecting at least that much. So during the hearing, to prep the auditor, you know, what exactly do you use this money for? Because Fiscal Bureau last year said that they were able to track $17 million in expenses, but nobody knows exactly what you did with it. Like, it just goes into this black hole whatever.
1: It's $40 for a pencil or a pen.
0: Right, yeah. Well, and then you got to pay the guy. They got to pay the guy to bring it.
1: Yeah.
0: We don't know. The DOA secretary did not have an answer for this. So Blumenfeld did not have an answer as to what they actually use it for, which is highly suspicious, because if it's justified, normally you can just say, well, we got to give you whatever details you want, but here's the generality, here's the spreadsheet, this is kind of what we use it for, it goes to this category and that category, and this guy does this sort of thing. She just said, well, if you guys don't like that, it's a law, and you can change it.
1: Well, that's a good answer. That tells me how much is going in your pocket.
0: I know, exactly.
1: You know?
0: Exactly. So we actually ordered the audit for this. And now this goes real down a rabbit hole, too, because it turns out there's not just a skim on projects. Mm-hmm. DOA also charges money to the various agencies for everything else. So even though every single department will have like an IT department and an IT guy,
1: right?
0: DOA charges these other bureaucracies to manage IT. So, and it's for everything, like every type of service, every type of food, whatever. Okay, so you'll have each independent department will have their IT dude, for instance, but right. then DOA charges them to manage IT. So we are talking a lot of money that goes into a black hole, and nobody knows what they use it for.
1: Do they monitor schools too?
0: I'm not sure what role they would have at DPI, because DPI is a different constitutional right. like department.
1: Right.
0: Whereas health department isn't in, you don't elect a health department right. head, but you do elect the state superintendent. So they have their own thing, and it's a massive set aside right. bureaucracy itself. So I'm not sure if DOA, what their role is there, because it's a different constitutional office, not really, the governor can't really tell them what to do. The governor's office can't really tell them to do what to do too much.
1: Okay.
0: Whereas the governor can tell all the other bureaucracies what to do.
1: Right.
0: So we'll try to get to the bottom of it, but I don't think anybody's really ever gotten to the bottom of it. And there's every year, every budget, there's hundreds of millions of dollars just kind of float around.
1: they can donate it back, you know, as a grant or something.
0: Well, it could be grants. It could be fixing a rail line. It could be doing special ed stuff. It could be a tax cut. Even it could be all sorts of things. You know,
1: yeah.
0: People claim there's budget shortfalls, and you know, it could go to help PFAS. It could be all sorts of things other than just floating around.
1: Yeah, or going into somebody's. You know, again, we talked about the possibility of someone's extra money going into deep pockets. You know, for NUCAP, DOA could be doing the same thing.
0: Right, it's all above board. Because, you know, those things are kind of more regulated and more supervised. However, just like the way that you grift off of these agencies is like what you saw with Department of Public Instruction spent $300,000 on, or $285,000, wherever it was, to have a conference at the Kalahari in peak tourist season. So you have the superintendents go to some stupid conference that probably could have done virtual or been an email to get the information across. But instead they spend $300,000 of their budget to go to the Kalahari. That's how the skim, the grift happens.
1: They could host it in Appleton, Green Bay. They could host, you know.
0: Sure.
1: You know, if you could do that, you know, you can rent out Rush Center or something like that.
0: Yeah, but you can't get a catered dinner from the Chula Vista on Zoom.
1: No.
0: So,
1: matter of fact, our sports officials thing is at Kalahari, but that's going to be coming up in November. But there's no catered anything.
0: Yeah.
1: All it is four different rooms. With four different sessions, you know, working with referees.
0: Yep.
1: You know, and sanctioned by the WIAA, but
0: I would say a lot of the waste happens, and all this loss of money, and how you would say kind of getting a personal gain in a sort of a sense is setting up conferences and travel to places, and then what you're going to do is you're going to stay. You're going to stay an extra day on your own dime, but you get the plane ticket and everything out there because you're going to be out there anyway. So then you can stay an extra week as long as you paid for your hotel while you're there. But you get your plane ticket out there, and most of these conferences probably are not terribly informative. So you show up, and a lot of them leave halfway through or barely show up. I think that's where a lot of the... So you're incentivized to increase your budget so you can... kind of live a lifestyle.
1: Right. I mean, and it's, like I said, it's something that should be an overseer. Matter of fact, you should see, you know, a DOA on the Highway 41 project, I-41 project, you know, the upgrades and stuff like that, or like Highway 22, you know, from Cecil to Shawnee. But, you know, get out of the office once in a while. Oh, wait a minute, do they have an office?
0: DOA, yeah, it's okay. Yeah, they do.
1: Because right now,
0: office that nobody goes to because most people work from home now. Yeah.
1: Right.
0: There's so much property that we have nowadays that
1: now how much
0: is empty.
1: Yeah, are they selling some of those properties off now?
0: Yeah, and they'll sell it for pennies on a dollar. Most of the structures will probably have to get torn down. You know.
1: Are they that old?
0: Yeah, I mean, there's a lot of stuff is this brutalistic and 70s style square stuff
1: because
0: nobody wants.
1: In Madison, there are some older manufacturing businesses are turning into apartments and even shops.
0: Yeah, unfortunately, a lot of government buildings
1: right.
0: are not aesthetic to where people would want to live, even if they're renovated. Right. But
1: well, they're made with glass windows so that you can see nobody's there.
0: Right.
1: Staying on DPI, we've had the issues around here with teachers, and now
0: there's a couple more in Hudson that got arrested. And if you're looking closely, there's it seems like every couple of weeks there's something coming out. We have an audit ordered on this, and it's not ready yet. It was supposed to be ready at the end of spring.
1: Now let's remind people the audit is not monetary audit right now.
0: Correct. This is a comprehensive audit on operations, like an operational audit. So DPI now is recognizing Jill Underley is recognizing there's trouble, there's a storm brewing. And she's now come out and said, you know what, I could use two more investigators. So in this upcoming budget, why don't you give me two more investigators? The thing is, she already has two investigators. And you're like, well, for the whole state?
1: Right.
0: So she's saying, I need more funding because I only have two investigators or whatever she has. Might be three, I don't know. However, what she leaves out when she asks for these things and says, well, I need more money for investigators for this. Every single school district has a designated investigator. She has in-house three investigators who then coordinate with the on-the-ground investigator for each school district. So technically, if you look at it from that perspective of each school district required to have an investigator,
1: right.
0: You are looking at 420 investigators plus the two or three at the DPI. So for her to claim, get her pockets out and say, look, I wish I could stop this stuff, but you guys in the legislature don't give us money, that's what she's setting herself up for. The real thing that's going on here that everyone should be aware of is that there are two statutes at play that when you work them together are creating this dynamic. The first one is related to how you get fired as a teacher or a teacher's aide or something like that. If you do anything of a sexual nature or could be implied as that,
1: mm-hmm.
0: You can get fired. Now, what does that mean? It could be a text. It could be a hug that was inappropriate. It could be giving a kid a ride home. It could be any number of things. Then there is this other statute where there's the mandatory reporting to the police. That only happens when there is probable cause for abuse of a child.
1: Okay.
0: And there is a definition of abuse. Now, the definition of abuse of a child, whether sexual or otherwise, is different than the definition of getting you fired for an act of a sexual nature. What DPI was doing, and Jill Underley testified this is to be true, what DPI was doing is that they would get reasonable suspicion, the lowest amount of suspicion, that there was this fireable offense. And then they would approach the teacher's aide or the teacher and say, we have reasonable suspicion that something is going on here that could get you fired. We don't have evidence of probable cause yet for abuse to tell the cops.
1: Right.
0: But we have reasonable suspicion for you to get fired. If you quit now and voluntarily terminate your license, then we will terminate our investigation. So what was going on is that because of those two interplays, the interplay of those two statutes, you would have the superintendent and DPI give an offer to this malefactor and they would quit, and then the investigation would stop, and you would never collect enough evidence to get to the point where you would report it to the police. So there's a whole undercurrent of activity going on where bad actors have been able to skate around, maybe voluntarily terminating their license, but then getting a job in the school in a different school district as an assistant that doesn't need a license, teacher's aide, and then having their license reinstated years later, which is what was going on a lot of times. Jill Underly was very proud of herself that she stopped a previous policy that Governor Evers had done when he was superintendent, which is to not only terminate investigations, but to also give those teachers a monetary settlement so they pay them off, too. And that's what Governor Evers was doing. So this audit has been going on a long time, but I get the sense there's a lot to be known, and I've touched base with the auditor to see kind of generally where he thinks he's going to come up with answers, and he's uncertain at this point in time. However, there is a there, and it's an active, really active investigation to the point where I think that the superintendent, Jill Underly, thinks that she needs to ask for more help to deflect and to obfuscate her responsibility over this. We'll see. You know, but it's an ongoing thing, but the developments recently is a budget ask for more help. But I hope people realize that just because somebody asks for more help doesn't mean they lacked it to begin with. They might be trying to do a smokescreen there, and that's kind of what I perceive happening here.
1: Well, the smokescreen's been going on for years.
0: Yeah. Yep, long time, and now you have the lawsuits, you know, and all these people, these victims coming out of the woodwork. So,
1: but the thing, yeah, and like the incident in O'Connell Falls, where there's the accusations still coming out.
0: Yep, that was the catalyst for all of this going on, really, throughout the state.
1: And really, and if the teachers did it, you know, they should do
0: right.
1: The time for the crime.
0: Yep. And when they just turn when you terminate investigations, then that's what happens. It just
1: right
0: keeps going on.
1: Right. Well, I'll tell you what. That's another one that when we come back again in another month, we'll know a little bit more on that one.
0: I hope so. Yeah, I hope so.
1: But how many months has this been going on?
0: At least 9 or 10.
1: Okay.
0: Yep.
1: That's going to take, in some cases, it'll take a while because of the amount of the scope of the
0: right.
1: activities and stuff like that.
0: I think the auditor, when he estimated how long this would take, one presumed cooperation with DPI, our auditors get access to all data in the state upon request. And they also get access to all knowledge and of where dollars go. I can track every single dollar and every single email, every single bit of information. However, if your department doesn't assist, then your team of what will happen is out of these 80 CPAs that we have doing stuff, there'll be a team assigned of at least six, but it could be 12.
1: Right.
0: And they go out and do things. If the department is not cooperative, well, our auditors have access to all the information, but then they have to sift through it.
1: Right.
0: Instead of getting assistance. So when our auditor estimates how long it might take to get through information, that's assuming cooperation. It's also assuming that they're not going to get bogged down with some Pandora's box of what's going on. And both of these things are probably happening over at DPI.
1: And finally, well, the story that went through and twists and turns and Judge Dugan in Milwaukee.
0: So if it's kind of small ball, but you know people get upset, and it's important to understand that Judge Dugan is going to get hers. It came across the news by reporters who have little education about anything, but they pretend to be experts on everything. But reporters are not particularly educated on other than journalistic techniques, so sometimes a complicated topic gets totally misreported or not told the right way. And, well, Judge Dugan, she's the judge who helped the illegal alien escape ICE when they went into the courthouse, and she got kicked off the bench and then convicted of a felony. And she got a light sentence. Got a slap on the wrist on that, some fine, and then 5 days jail, which she could serve at her home or something like that. It was ridiculous. So the Office of Lawyer Regulation immediately revoked her license, her law license. The Supreme Court in the state overturned that, and reinstated her license. So how can you have someone who's been defrocked from the bench,
1: right,
0: and then convicted of crimes for activities within her legal capacity? How can she maintain her law license? And this should not be terribly alarming. It's just tedious, and that is, she wasn't given any process before her license was revoked.
1: Right.
0: The thing is, the Equal Protection Clause requires that whenever the government gives you something, that before they take it away, they have to give you a process and ability to redress the grievance. If you get a Social Security, if you get a welfare of some kind, if you get any sort of benefit from the government, that's why oftentimes people just shake their head and continue to give the thing, because if there is a challenge to a lot of this, you have to be given the notices, the hearings, the ability to appeal decisions, and it can get mired. So a lot of times when there's a bad actor in government, what you're going to end up doing is offering a settlement to someone. Even though they did something bad, you offer them a settlement, a monetary settlement, because the cost of litigating this, if they were to challenge it and try to do the appeals and whatever, even though they know they might lose, the cost of this to the government is so high that it's actually cheaper to pay them $50,000 than to actually set up all these hearings and do this and do that. So when it came to Dugan, there was no settlement offer. You're off the bench and we're taking your law license. Well, she's challenged that now, and it's not as if she's going to win, but now we've got to actually do the due process hearings, mm-hmm, in order to take it away. So it's the same with employment. If you're a government employee, you get all sorts of hearings if you choose, and that's why government employees are so hard to fire.
1: Right.
0: Unless you give them a settlement. This Dugan is, her goose is probably cooked, but she will. What she's most likely using this as is a tactic to do a voluntary agreement with the Office of Lawyer Regulation for a shorter termination of her law license, rather than, you know, thinking she's going to win this case. But we got to go through the hoops. And in the meantime, she can represent people.
1: Right.
0: So if you need an attorney, maybe you can get this one.
1: Mm. No, I got somebody else in mind.
0: You do?
1: But he's busy. Busy doing other things. But really, when you look at When you're a judge, you're supposed to be impartial. You're supposed to do what the law tells you to do, not
0: right. Which has a lot of malleability in it. I mean, words are funny, and you can sometimes finesse through your desired outcome. And unfortunately, that's a lot of times what happens. But then there's stuff that you're actively helping a guy evade the law, which is what she did. She helped the guy get out of there, and he was, a bad dude. There's no way to color that argument as to that behavior. And it degrades trust in the system, because at the end of the day, I mean, what they tell us in law school is you got to purge from your mind this concept that what you're going to get in court is truth and justice. You strive for that. But you weren't there. The jury wasn't there. The judge wasn't there. So what you get out of court is process. And out of that process, that due process to you, and what you get out of that process hopefully comes closest to the truth and justice, but that doesn't necessarily mean it is. So you, the institution itself and everybody agreeing to respect these processes is the fundamental of the justice system. Because if it were possible for me to just know, or anybody to just know, what is the right thing to do at any given moment, well, why do you need a jury trial? Just call Larry up. Larry knows everything. Larry knows what's just. We'll just call Larry up. Why do we need a jury trial? So it's this concept of process is so important, and the only thing we rely on in our system, that to corrode that really corrodes the foundation of how everything functions here. So when Dugan takes a defendant who's being sought out, having a deportation order for having done some pretty bad stuff, for her to use her authorities to evade and degrade those other processes going on, is a fundamental problem for our society. And she has to be accountable for that.
1: And some people will argue at that point. Excuse me. But, if you look at the Constitution.
0: Yeah.
1: There is a provision in there. Wow. Provision in there that deportation for certain offenses.
0: Yeah. Mm-hmm.
1: And why should we, we still got Guantanamo Bay if we need it. I'm not sure if we use that too much anymore. Final question, we talked about, one thing you brought up was abortion. And in the state, that the 1800 law says it was illegal?
0: The 1850 law got overturned.
1: Okay. By who?
0: Our state Supreme Court. So there's that. And however, there was a lot of talk about it, but that 1850 law was actually declared unconstitutional in 1991. I forget the name of the case. So the court was just kind of affirming what they had said. It's just that back then, that 1850 law didn't really mean anything because there was Roe versus Wade and its progeny. They changed, but what this decision a couple years ago on the federal level is that they changed the way, and I don't want to get hot and heavy on the moral side of the topic. This is a strict legal analysis of how this is playing out here. So what you had on the federal side was a declaration that they were changing how they were looking at your right to something. And for many years, there was this concept of a right to abortion, because it's my body, my choice.
1: Mm-hmm.
0: And they put it on what's called a strict scrutiny test. every single one of your rights is analyzed through one of three lenses. It's strict scrutiny, rational basis, and then there's a middle one called intermediate scrutiny, but that one's less used. But they put it on the strict scrutiny test, means that if the government wanted to prohibit someone's right to an abortion, there had to be a compelling government interest, and it's had to be the government solution had to be very narrowly tailored to that. Well, the Supreme Court, in this decision called Dobbs a couple years back, said, no, you know, how we're putting a medical procedure on a different plane than other medical procedures, because you can be denied medical procedures.
1: Right.
0: The FDA didn't approve that one.
1: Right.
0: And you don't get it. So to put a medical procedure on a different strict scrutiny test when all other medical procedures are on a rational basis test, that being that there is a government interest of some kind and there's a rational relationship between the policy and the government interest, then the government can prohibit it. So general safety of public means you can't just get whatever therapeutic drugs you want. It has to be approved by the FDA because there's a general government interest in safety of people. So they put the abortion concept on this lower level of rational basis test. And as a result, you have this inability now within the government to prohibit abortions, in my opinion, this is what they were saying, down to 11 weeks. I believe that they're going to settle on 11 weeks under the Dobbs decision. That's my personal read of what they're doing, because it was weird, okay? Like a lot of these legal opinions are, it was weird. There's no set date as to when the government can prohibit abortion on the federal, using the federal constitution. But I believe they're probably going to settle out at 11 weeks. The case now is in front of the state Supreme Court. The plaintiffs in the case in front of the state Supreme Court are saying, well, despite what the federal government says, what the Supreme Court of the United States says about the federal constitution, we think that the state constitution gives a right to an abortion. So we want the state Supreme Court to reverse the rule where you can make a claim on the state constitutional right despite the fact that there's the federal constitution at a different level.
1: How can a state court overrule?
0: Because it won't be overruling. It will be granting additional rights.
1: Ah.
0: So as long as a state constitution or law grants more protections to an individual rather than less, then the federal constitution normally does not have supremacy over that. The question then will be, well, when do rights apply? Because if rights apply to the child in the womb, then you have a competition of rights rather than extending additional rights to the woman. You would be extending additional rights to the woman,
1: right,
0: but you would be eliminating the rights of the child, and that would be the battle. But right now in front of the state Supreme Court, there is a challenge, very serious one, to actually say that the Wisconsin Constitution grants a right to an abortion implied in its text. It's not in the text, but implied in the text.
1: There's a lot of implications that are not written.
0: Yeah. And honestly,
1: yeah.
0: I am the only lawyer in the Senate for the Republicans. And there are now two lawyers in the Assembly for Republicans in the Assembly.
1: Right.
0: So, and we are not, just like a doctor who's a cardiologist is not a brain surgeon. I'm a lawyer with a particular skill set, and right, other lawyers have a particular skill set. So when we're talking about creating constitutional amendments, which I have done with Zuckerbucks, or drafting laws, imagine just people who are not in the legal battles at all, creating words and paragraphs and phrases that are going to be controlling. Lawyers have a field day on that because they say, well, in that text is implied, must be required this and of that. So, like, for instance, this is how things, let me use kind of a thing off the top of my head for how you might imply something that, you have 5 days to respond to something.
1: Right.
0: Well, if it's, what is a day? Is it a work day? Holiday? Are those calculated in it? When we're talking about arresting somebody and they have to be in front of a commissioner within 24 hours or a day, well, what if it's a weekend? What if it's a holiday? How far does the Constitution go with this? What's implied?
1: Right.
0: Is it a day when there's light versus dark, which changes throughout the year?
1: Well, we don't have it so much like they do up in Alaska, where they have no days at all.
0: So when it comes, when it comes time then to decide whether something had to happen at a particular time or if something is required by a particular time, if the courthouse closes early and you have a particular filing time, do you get an extension because you would have otherwise been in compliance with the day that it was due? Even saying something as basic as you have a certain time period or a number of days to do mm-hmm. something, once it's applied to a particular circumstance, can go into this nonsense in the law. So when we're talking about something that has to be implied in or can be implied, the state Supreme Court is being asked to make leaps in logic of, well, you have a right to privacy, not necessarily expressed in the Constitution, but if you have a right to be secure in your person and your papers, that generally means you need to have privacy right. And if you have a privacy right, well, I have privacy over my body. And if it's that, then under what circumstances can the government do this and that? Right. Therefore, we're just going to declare that implied in all this, there is a right to, in this circumstance, abortion. And that's how you end up having all this implied stuff in there. And it is a spider web of different rules when you get into all these things based on circumstances. And that's what's being requested in the court, that despite what happened on the federal level, the Wisconsin Constitution still has the implied right to an abortion. And that's going to be a big deal.
1: I'll tell you what, that's going to be debated for decades.
0: Yeah.
1: And I'm with you. I'm not going to go through opinions and all that stuff. I'm going to wait to see what happens. And Senator Eric Wimberg, thanks for stopping in. Yeah, boy, time flies when you're here.
0: Yeah, I'll see you in a few weeks, I guess.
1: Yeah, we'll be back in October.
0: Mm-hmm.
1: And we'll talk about elections.
0: No, yeah, right.
1: We don't want to talk about your election. But
0: just generally, yeah. It's getting heated now.
1: Yeah, it really is. So thanks for stopping in.
0: Yep, see you later.
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7: Now this news update on Wisconsin Radio Network. Oneida County will be pulling down its flock safety cameras. Raymond Newpert explains.
8: Chief Deputy Terry Hook tells WJFW-TV and Rhinelander the cameras are already offline and have been since the end of August. Hook says the cameras have provided valuable information for officers, but that the data privacy concerns other communities have been sharing, along with public opposition to flock, warranted their removal. Communities across the state have been removing the cameras after objections were raised in Sheboygan over data sharing outside of flock's contract. Raymond Newport, Wisconsin Radio Network.
7: Appleton International Airport holding its annual snow rodeo yesterday. The exercise for the crews charged with keeping the runways clear of snow this winter. That Wisconsin airport aims to stay open 24 hours a day, 365 days a year. The snow equipment drivers were taking on an obstacle course in a competitive atmosphere, so they'll be on top of things when the snow flies. Wisconsin Radio Network.
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9: Highs around 67 today under mainly clear skies, east winds 5 to 10 miles per hour. Lows dip down to about 51 tonight, overcast skies. Daytime highs approaching 68, tomorrow a mix of clouds and sun. Sunshine mixed with clouds at times and dry Saturday and Sunday with highs in the upper 60s. For WOCO Radio, I'm meteorologist Jennifer Wojcicki. Currently 43.

0: somewhere.
1: This is Lutheran Meditations with Staff Minister Dan Cook of Grace Lutheran Church in Crivitz. Grace Lutheran Church is part of the Wisconsin Evangelical Lutheran Synod. 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
2: Welcome to Well's Daily Devotions from whataboutjesus.com. The Word of God from the Gospel of Luke, chapter 19, verse 5. When Jesus reached the spot, he looked up and said to him, "Zacchaeus, come down immediately. I must stay at your house today." I don't have time for religion. Life is so busy right now with work and the kids and everything else. We will get back to church one of these days. Does that sound familiar? Perhaps you've even thought about it yourself. Faith, religion, and church are all things that easily find a place on the back burner in our lives. So many things seem more pressing. There are deadlines to meet, quotas to fill, and memories to make. There are ball games to attend, vacations to take, and deals to close. And so we tell ourselves that we will make time for God later, either when we get married, when we settle down and have kids, or maybe even when we retire. But here's the question. What if Jesus decides that today is the day he wants to meet you face to face, like he did with Zacchaeus? He told Zacchaeus, "I must stay at your house today." What if he says that to you before this day is over? None of us are guaranteed tomorrow. At any given moment, God could decide that our time on earth is over. Are you ready? If Jesus decides that today is the day, we don't need to be afraid of meeting him. Jesus has already removed any reason for us to fear him. He has paid for our sins by dying on the cross and has guaranteed our eternal life by rising from the grave. He has forgiven us and saved us, and through faith in him, we can trust that he will take us home to heaven. Life has a way of getting in the way of our faith. Make time for Jesus and spend time with him in worship and Bible study, so that when Jesus says that today is the day, you will be ready to meet him. Dear Jesus, thank you for saving me and giving me the gift of heaven. Help me not to put you on the back burner today. Amen. Thank you for listening. For more devotions, go to whataboutjesus.com. 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
1: Our timeless and memorable songs cover both guys and dolls. 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

Michael Martin Murphy grew up loving cowboy songs. His grandfather used to sing them. His uncle had a collection of them in old 78s. And his first paying gig as a musician was playing those same songs around a campfire at a Texas ranch. That love of the Old West and the wilderness of America could be heard in Murphy's music in the 70s and 80s. She ran calling. But when the 1990s arrived, he went back to those cowboy songs that had meant so much to him as a boy. Often using his performances to champion the Western wilderness and wildlife and to support American family farmers and ranchers. 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

0: If you love this song,
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0: We'd love to play you this version of it.
1: Now I'm a believer.
0: And if this song makes you smile,
1: another Saturday night.
0: Let this version brighten your day.
1: I got some money because I just got paid.
0: Tune to me for the back-to-back snack.
1: When I call.
0: Two unique versions of the same timeless and memorable song. Played side by side every afternoon at 3:30 for a mid-afternoon pick-me-up.
1: Hey, girl, gather up.
0: The back-to-back snack. 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
5: 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Starts at 9 o'clock in the morning, doors open at 8. Preview Friday from 10 till 4. Now, there are four military Humvees. These are all street titled, believed to be in original troop transport configuration with water crossing kit. One's a 2008 M1128 slant back, a 2004 M1097A2 helmet top, a 1994 M998 four seat with soft top, M1101 and M1101A2 military trailers. Armored doors, military seats, soft doors, windshield, grill guards, and other parts. In the guns, there's an unfired Barrett 82A1 416 with a Mark IV and Barrett Bores sighting system. There's a Model 98 Bravo 338 Lapua with a Mark IV and Bores. There's a minty 40-year-old Colt AR-15 9mm with slab side, SMG mags, and green label box. A pre-banned Colt R6601 America Remembers Engraved Vietnam Tribute M16. 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There's an unfired FN SCAR 165 multi-cam and FDE 175. 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
8: Wiffles recognizes this week's Corn Belt Award winner, Brooke Mueller from Broadhead High School, for her outstanding leadership qualities in school and in the community.
9: Brooke enjoys competing on the basketball and track and field teams. She's active in the school's musical, student council, and is the president of her local FFA chapter, an organization that has helped her greatly.
10: FFA has helped me with my public speaking and being outgoing and being able to make connections with new people that I don't know and feel comfortable. And if I wasn't in FFA, I definitely want to be the person I am today.
9: She loves to volunteer as well as help on the family's 120-cow dairy operation.
10: I was very active on the farm working. I try to work most weeknights after school. I like to milk cows with my dad and do calf chores.
9: Brooke said working on the family farm has helped her be responsible and organized, and she wants to make agriculture a way of life.
8: Wiffles Hybrids, not a seed company, the corn company.
11: David Crowley thinks he can be governor, but he made a mess as Milwaukee County executive. Crowley failed to renew the county health plan. Here's what the press had to say.
12: Milwaukee County's healthcare debacle, health insurance for thousands of employees and families lapsing without notice.
13: County Executive David Crowley sent out a statement saying mistakes were made.
14: The county still needs to get answers about what the heck happened.
11: But when reporters asked David Crowley,
14: "Do you know what went wrong here?"
11: Crowley shook his head and walked away. If that wasn't enough, Crowley mismanaged the county budget so badly he gave residents their largest property tax hike in 15 years. He nearly doubled the sales tax and slashed funding for health and transit services for citizens in need. David Crowley, incompetent, unprepared, unfit to be governor. Paid for by Right Direction Wisconsin PAC, not authorized by any candidate or candidate's agent or committee.
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4: Wisconsin Radio Network News. I'm Dale Forbes. The election for Wisconsin Attorney General pits two-term Democratic incumbent Josh Call against Republican Fond du Lac County District Attorney Eric Toney, who says Call has failed to adequately staff the state crime labs.
5: In a nonpartisan audit that was released 2024, when I helped Josh Call get more crime lab positions in that 2023 budget, over a year later, he hadn't even filled them.
4: Call says the staffing issue is being addressed.
6: The vacancy rate we have in our state crime lab is very low. We just announced the hiring of 10 new DCI agents, for example.
4: Both candidates spoke to Fox 6 Milwaukee, and Milwaukee police investigating a report of child abuse at the Manitoba school in the city. A worker is accused of spanking a three-year-old student, creating two bruises on the back of his leg. The boy told his grandmother the staff member at the school hit him with a stick-like object. The grandmother says she met with the school principal, police, DCFS, and district officials multiple times since the September 14th incident. She says she saw that staff member back on the job. Infrastructure projects across the state now getting a boost. Sean Maloney has our story.
7: Governor Tony Evers announced $370 million in federal funding will go towards road and bridge projects in Wisconsin. Evers says the money will help improve transportation infrastructure in both rural and urban communities. According to the Wisconsin Department of Transportation, more than 9,600 miles of roads and 2,400 bridges have already been improved since 2019. This latest funding round will support 195 approved projects selected from 330 applications submitted by local governments and agencies statewide. Sean Maloney, Wisconsin Radio Network.
4: At about 18 Wisconsin cheese, butter, ice cream, and dairy companies will be featured this weekend in the Cheese Fair Off the Square event in downtown Madison. This is the fourth year, and all the festivities will be focused on Martin Luther King Jr. Boulevard, just off the Capitol Square. Wisconsin Radio Network.

0: It's a family's love that teaches us to walk, to talk, and grow into a responsible, loving person. Everyone starts out in this life as a child and is shaped by the love of their family. A family's love is a very special thing. Gallagher Funeral Home. A family's love is forever.
1: A family's love is forever.
2: Milwaukee Mayor Cavalier Johnson proposes a $2.2 billion budget for 2027. Johnson wants to close a $100 million deficit by tapping reserve funds, increasing the property tax levy by 2%, and raising fees for parking and city services. He tells reporters the state needs to do more.
3: The state of Wisconsin sitting on billions and billions of dollars that should be going back to local governments.
2: Johnson's plan includes record investments in road repairs and more funding for police, fire, and violence prevention. It now goes to the Common Council for its consideration. And convicted killer Stephen Avery is seeking a commutation of his sentence yet again, but the judge handling the case says that would be entirely inappropriate. Avery's petition went before the governor's commutation advisory board. He's serving a life sentence without parole for the 2005 murder of Teresa Halbach. A state court of appeals denied Avery's request for an evidentiary hearing last year. Wisconsin Radio Network.
4: We have the death notice of Kenneth E. Reinhold, 73 years of age, a Gillett. He passed away Saturday, September the 12th. He was born November 29th, 1950, in Chicago, Illinois. Family will greet relatives and friends Saturday, September 26th, at the First Baptist Church at 3014 County Road, CP Pound. Visitation will be held from 12 noon to 2 p.m. with a funeral service at 2 at the First Baptist Church, Pound. Pastor Carl Burns will officiate. We have the death notice of Glendine L. Zableski, 89 years of age, a Gillett, passed away September the 15th. She was born in Wausau, July 30th, 1937. Visitation will be held at the Assembly of God Church, Gillett, Saturday, October the 3rd, from 9 a.m. with a funeral at 11 a.m., Pastor Jonathan Carlson officiating. Gretzmacher Funeral Home assisting the family. Online condolences can be expressed at thegretzmacherfuneralhome.com. We have the death notice of David W. Collins, 84 years of age, a Surrey. Passed away on Friday, September the 18th. Dave was born February 7th, 1942, in Sparta. He married Charlotte Nelson, June 28th, 1969. He taught secondary education at Surrey Public School District from 1964 until his retirement in 1999. He was commissioner of the M&O County Schools from 1978 to 2015. Dave is survived by his wife, Charlotte, three children, Jason and Sarah Collins of Lockport, Illinois, Justin and Kelly Collins of Suamico, and Stephanie and Matt Balzula of De Pere, 12 grandchildren, a sister-in-law, Marianne Collins. He is preceded in death by his brother, Dr. Peter Collins. Dave's wishes were to have no formal services. Gretzmacher Funeral Home assisting the family with the arrangements. Online condolences for David Collins can be expressed at the GretzmacherFuneralHome.com website. We have the death notice of Tina Marie Brower, 63 years of age, Green Bay. She passed away September the 20th. Tina was born December 2nd, 1962 in Clintonville. She was a graduate of Ashwaubenon High School, class of 1981. After graduation, she worked several jobs. She worked as a CNA at Bellin Hospital and at Festival Foods. She is survived by her daughters, Lauren Ives and Emily Brower, three grandchildren, her siblings, Anthony Olson and Connie and Chad Cuffle, a stepmother, Diane Olson, as well as other nieces and nephews. She is preceded in death by her parents, a sister, Bobby Joe Karcheski, a stepfather, James Buczek. There will be a celebration of life at some point in the future. Arrangements will be announced. We have the death notice of Beverly Bev Ann Powers, 85 years of age, Townsend. She passed away on Tuesday, September the 15th. She was born September 22nd, 1940 in Green Bay. Beverly married Thomas Powers, June 22nd, 1956. Couple resided in Green Bay and Batavia until moving to Townsend in 1978. There, they were owners and operators of the Townsend Restaurant and Powers Service Center. Surviving are 8 children, Debbie and Guy Selsmeyer, Mike Powers, Sherry and Tim Stefani, Tom and Lori Powers, Vicky and Clint Adderholt, Tony and Ginger Powers, Chris and Pat Linson, and Lisa and Larry Bath, 20 grandchildren, 32 great-grandchildren, 1 great-great-grandson. Bev is preceded in death by her husband, Thomas, her siblings, Sandy Clark, Carol DeMolin, Richard and Dick Phillips, Otis Phillips, Ronnie Phillips, Lloyd Phillips, and Norbert Jr. Phillips, her son-in-law, Charles Adderholt, a grandson, Stephen Bath, and her granddaughter, Becca Renke. You may join a celebration for Beverly Ann Powers' life Friday, October 16th. Visitation at 12 to 2 p.m. at the Newcomer Funeral Home, 340 South Monroe Avenue, Green Bay. Oneida Drummers will begin service at 1 p.m. until services at 1:30. Sean Smith officiating, meal to follow. We have the death notice of Richard E., nicknamed Dick Stockwell, 95 years of age. He passed away September the 22nd. Dick was born July 15th, 1931 in Sturgeon Bay. He was a graduate of Sturgeon Bay High School in 1949, proudly served the United States Army from 1951 to 53. On December 26th of 1953, Dick married Arlene Rass. Together, they shared 73 years of marriage and raised 4 daughters, Pam, Patty, Paula, and Jane. Dick began working for Red Owl in 1955, and throughout the years, he eventually purchased his own Red Owl grocery store in Oconto in 1976. Dick was preceded in death by his parents, a daughter Pam, his brother Roy, and sisters Lucille and Doris. He is survived by his wife Arlene, his daughters Patty Stockwell and Lisa Polk, Paula Hennick, and Jane Brammer and Dan, 4 grandchildren, 4 great-grandchildren. 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Deacon Dave Westenberg will officiate, military rites to follow. Online condolences can be expressed at thegallagherfuneralhome.net. We have the death notice of Nancy Marie Peterson, 64 years of age, Coleman. She passed away on Sunday, September the 30th. She was born September 21st, 1961 in Marinette. She was a 1980 graduate of Marinette High School. On May 23rd of 1987, Nancy married Keith Peterson. They recently celebrated 39 years of marriage. Nancy is survived by her husband of 39 years, Keith, a son, Jacob, and a daughter, Suzanne, and Nathan DeCamp, also a granddaughter. She is preceded in death by her parents, many other family members, and friends. Rhodes Sharapata Funeral Home Coleman assisted the family with the arrangements for Nancy Peterson.
5: Highs around 67. Today, under mainly clear skies, east winds 5 to 10 miles per hour. Lows dip down to about 51. Tonight, overcast skies. Daytime highs approaching 68. Tomorrow, a mix of clouds and sun. Sunshine mixed with clouds at times and dry Saturday and Sunday with highs in the upper 60s. For WOCO Radio, I'm meteorologist Jennifer Wojcicki. Currently 43.
6: In our high school sports activities for today, there is a girls' varsity cross-country meet at Michicot with O'Connell Falls involved. Also, the JV boys and girls also heading down there. Oconto boys and girls will also be heading to Michikant for cross country. You can add Coleman to the Michikant cross country meet, both boys and girls. Gillett will have their varsity girls volleyball team at Crandon today, 7 o'clock start. Suring's cross country team will be at Three Lakes. It will be at the Big Stone Golf Course. Peshtigo's cross country team will also be at Michikant. Peshtigo's boys soccer team will be home against Algoma at 4:30 this afternoon. That's a look at high school sports activities for today. I'm Laurie Walters reporting.

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2: David Crowley thinks he can be governor, but he made a mess as Milwaukee County executive. Crowley failed to renew the county health plan. Here's what the press had to say.
3: Milwaukee County's healthcare debacle, health insurance for thousands of employees and families lapsing without notice.
4: County Executive David Crowley sent out a statement saying mistakes were made.
5: The county still needs to get answers about what the heck happened.
2: But when reporters asked David Crowley,
5: "Do you know what went wrong here?"
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1: 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Me TV Music.
0: Instrumentals. Part of our incredible variety is songs so good they don't need words. 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
6: Now this news update on Wisconsin Radio Network. Oneida County will be pulling down its flock safety cameras. Raymond Newpert explains.
7: Chief Deputy Terry Hook tells WJFW-TV in Rhinelander the cameras are already offline and have been since the end of August. Hook says the cameras have provided valuable information for officers, but that the data privacy concerns other communities have been sharing, along with public opposition to flock, warranted their removal. Communities across the state have been removing the cameras after objections were raised in Sheboygan over data sharing outside of flock's contract. Raymond Newpert, Wisconsin Radio Network.
6: Appleton International Airport holding its annual snow rodeo yesterday. The exercise with the crews charged with keeping the runways clear of snow this winter. That Wisconsin airport aims to stay open 24 hours a day, 365 days a year. The snow equipment drivers were taking on an obstacle course in a competitive atmosphere, so they'll be on top of things when the snow flies. Wisconsin Radio Network.
8: 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Have our Veterans Radio Show today, and I'm really excited this morning. Really looking forward to this conversation because our guest is someone who has a connection to my family that goes back more than 60 years. Let me just take a minute and provide a little bit of background and set the stage for this guest. His name is Harold, but for today's show, we're going to call him Gunny, which he is probably better known as. Gunny served in the Marine Corps with my dad in Vietnam. And this morning, Gunny is joining us by phone all the way from St. Albans, Vermont. And as far as I know, Gunny has probably never been to Wisconsin, so we're going to have to introduce him to Wisconsin the only way we can this morning, and that's over the phone. The interesting part for me is that I wasn't even born yet when Gunny and my dad served together. I grew up knowing my dad, of course, had been a Marine and had served in Vietnam, but like a lot of veterans, he didn't talk about it much. My dad died at the young age of 48, and since that time and over the years, I've had the opportunity to get to know some of the men who served with him, and Gunny is one of them. And recently, a rifle that had been in my family for more than 60 years brought Gunny and our family back together in a pretty special way. Chris, my wife, and I made the trip to St. Albans to bring that rifle to Gunny. So today, I really don't want to tell Gunny's story. I want Gunny to tell it. We're going to talk about growing up in Vermont, becoming a Marine, going to Vietnam, serving with my dad, some of the experiences he remembers from that time, and eventually we'll get to that rifle and how it brought us together again. Gunny, are you there?
9: I'm right here, sir.
8: Awesome. Hey, welcome to the show. Great to have you here with us from Vermont. First of all, how are things in Vermont this morning or this afternoon?
9: Well, today we have robin egg skies. No wind, but we did have a pretty good frost this morning.
8: Nice.
9: My dad would have a saying that with this weather, it's called in summer.
8: Yes. Yeah, we refer to that here, too.
9: So it's time to get your nuts. Because what's going to happen next, you might not like.
8: Oh, that's great. Hey, have you ever been to Wisconsin? I don't think I've ever asked you that. Have you ever been to Wisconsin, God's country?
9: No, I have not. I just, here in Vermont, I've been to New York, North, and I went to New York City. I didn't like it, so I got the hell out.
8: Yeah.
9: I'm a country boy.
8: Yes, sir.
9: Texas, and I've been California.
8: All right. Well, for today, we'll consider this your first Wisconsin radio appearance. Let's start at the beginning, because I don't want to start with Vietnam. I want people to get to know Gunny first. Where did you grow up, and what were you like as a kid?
9: Well, I was born 1943 in Enosburg Falls, a place called Duffy Hill. when I was two, my dad moved over to Fairfield on what is called the Sherman Farm Road and the Sherman Farm, where they shared farmed. They did that back then. Mm-hmm. My dad did that for a few years. I grew up there. I was 12 when my father passed away. He was my mentor. I didn't get to know everything that he was teaching me, but since then I did my best. My mother sold her half and she moved to St. Albans, and I stayed with my oldest sister on the farm for a while. Worked with my brother-in-law, Harley, who was a deck of cards. He was a real broker. And we milked about 50 to 50 some odd head of cattle night and morning. Then I went to school, made sure I had the cow dew off my shoes. Yeah. And then I ended up moving down to St. Albans and went to school there. And then from there, I jobbed around. After school, I jobbed around. There wasn't too much going on in the middle 50s or early 60s. So I got this letter in the mail from the draft board. I was 19, I believe. So I had to go up to the post office to report to this, I believe he was a sergeant in the Army. And as I went in, there was this gentleman in a military suit, kind of leaning up against the wall, smoking a cigar. And I was kind of looking around because I didn't get into them places too much. But he said, "Hey, can I help you?" I said, "Yeah, I'm looking for a sergeant so-and-so." "Oh, he's out for lunch. What is it I can..." I said, "Well, I got this letter from the Army that I have to come up here. I guess I'm drafted." "Oh, no, no, you're not drafted. You come with me. I can help you." So anyways, I went into this room with him, took a couple of tests. Next thing I know, I got a ticket for a bus in the morning. A place called Parris Island, South Carolina. I said, "Holy shit.
1: That sounds like a great place."
9: That was quick, yeah. Good place to go and have fun. So I went to Albany, New York, and then they put us on a plane and flew us down to some place in South Carolina. Then it was a bus ride from there to... Oh, God. Can I say the word?
1: Well, yeah, you sure can. It's not my fine.
9: My vacation place.
1: There you go.
9: Live in hell.
1: Yes.
9: Oh. First 2 weeks was a son of a gun.
1: What do you remember most about boot camp? You were saying first 2 weeks were a son of a gun. I'm sorry.
9: Well, they call it Hell Week.
1: Yeah.
9: I don't know if they had that when you went through or not. Anyways, it was Hell Week. Hardly any sleep, running and screaming all the time. You weren't allowed to wash your PT uniform. So that was stinky and wet the next morning when you put it on. And then we ran down through to... Did about 10-mile run around what they called the grinder. And then the mess hall where you had to just about eat your food with your hand. And if you didn't clean your plate, you got in trouble. So anyway, and from there I graduated. I was pretty proud of that the day they handed me my little globe and anchor.
1: Yeah. Would you say that is the point that you felt like I'm a Marine now? Or was there a point going through boot camp where, okay, I made it, or now I feel like a Marine? Or was it that graduation day? Or when was that?
9: It was when that captain put that globe and anchor in the palm of my hand.
1: Yeah.
9: That I am a Marine.
1: Yeah.
9: So, I wasn't. I was proud of myself.
1: Absolutely.
9: The sweat and toil that you go through in boot camp, but it's good for you. Don't take me the wrong way. It is absolutely good for you. It takes those civilian wrinkles right out of you.
1: Yes, sir. So after boot camp, I think you went up to Camp Lejeune and then eventually over to Okinawa. What do you remember about those days?
9: Oh, Camp Lejeune, it was kind of a fact thing. I don't remember how long I was there, but you had to stand straight and tall and make sure everything was in line and boots shined every day. And you had advanced combat training that we went through where we fired about every weapon that the Marine Corps had. And I guess the most memory I have was firing the rifle grenade. It was a 350 grain crimp cartridge. And I thought maybe I could just stand up and shoot it. I found out I couldn't. And it knocked me on my capital A.
1: Yeah.
9: The instructor said, you know, he dished me out. He said, what the hell are you doing?
1: Yeah.
9: Not supposed to fire that like that and break your shoulder. Well, you got to put it on the ground and you open up the butt plate and you kind of jam it in the ground. And underneath the barrel, there's a level. Mm-hmm. And that's, you know, that's how you fire it.
1: Yeah.
9: I don't even think they use that anymore, but
1: I don't believe so.
9: And then the flamethrower, that was pretty awesome. That kept the bugs away. And then from there, I went to California. Second Battalion, 3rd Marines, I believe.
1: Mm-hmm. Out at Camp Pendleton?
9: Camp Pendleton. Where I met my first sergeant, and I met my platoon sergeant, Sergeant Tevlin, one of the meanest SOBs I've ever. When he said the S word, you better find out where and how many.
1: Yes, sir.
9: But he was there with us and overseas. We went through all kinds of different things over there.
1: Mm-hmm. So, you know, when you got to Camp Pendleton, you joined 2nd Battalion, 3rd Marines. And there was quite a bit of time then between Camp Pendleton and going over to Vietnam. Like, you had a Westpac deployment or training in Okinawa, and you landed in a couple other countries for training. What were some of those places that you went to and the type of training that you did?
9: We went to the Philippines. Jungle warfare and survival. They would, of course, I wasn't the squad leader, I wasn't the platoon sergeant, but they would fly us out into the jungle, and you only had so many days to get back, and it was something like 30 days that we were in the jungle. And I was always scared of headhunters. That and blowguns.
1: Oh, sure.
9: Anyways, we were taught how to survive, what to eat, what not to eat, how to start fires, and survival gear, you know.
1: Yeah.
9: We had to build this little hooch to keep the weather off, you know. And I guess we came back.
1: Yeah, so I'm not a fan of snakes. I don't know if you come across any of those out there, and, you know, we don't really have any poisonous ones here, but I know there's poisonous ones there. Other creatures and critters, did you come across any of that while you were in the jungle training?
9: Yeah, I saw different kinds of snakes, but the most thing which today, no matter how big or how small, is spiders. I was up against a tree having my dinner out of a tin can, and the grass in front of me started to wiggle. And what the heck is that? I had an M14 rifle, but it was loaded with blanks, because we were going to do something after with blanks anyways. All at once, this spider jumps out, and he is the size of a dinner plate.
1: Wow.
9: Oh, I scared the living hell out of me. I shot it with blanks. Burnt it. Got in trouble over that, because there wasn't supposed to be no gunfire. Yeah, I just don't like spiders.
1: Yes, sir.
9: One time back here at home, after the war, just to bring up that spider thing, I had a 66 GMC pickup truck with a flat. Because I worked for myself off and on. And I was heading down what they call Georgia Shore Road. And it was kind of coming through, so I dropped the sun visor. And a freaking spider jumped out. Just about took me off the road.
1: Oh, that's never great.
9: But anyway. Sorry for the vulgar language.
1: No, that's all good. We got our guests appreciate that. They're
9: well,
1: familiar
9: you know,
1: with that.
9: It comes from a Marine. Marines can say what they want.
1: Right.
9: Doesn't matter what it is. They can just say it.
1: Right. So what other countries were you then, besides the jungle training there in the Philippines, did you hit other ports or?
9: We went to Thailand, and that was a show of force, the whole battalion. And then we went to back to the Philippines, but it was on the different side of the country.
1: Mm-hmm.
9: Old Japanese airfield there, and there was actually one of them Japanese Zeros kind of tipped off to the end of the runways, and they were kind of like grown up.
1: Oh wow!
9: I got to see that, but didn't take no pictures. I didn't have a camera anyway. They weren't invented yet. But
1: you were on Okinawa too, right? Besides the Philippines, Thailand, you were to Okinawa, I believe, correct?
9: Yes, I was at Okinawa. I can't remember the name of the camp.
1: Probably Camp Schwab, if I recall seeing that's some pictures, yep.
9: Yes, thank you.
1: Do you Schwab. Go ahead.
9: What do you want to know about Schwab?
1: Oh, nothing. I've been there twice, so I I know it's not the grandest place in the world, and I'm sure it was worse when you were there.
9: Well, if you were there twice, then you're a guppy.
1: Yeah.
9: I was there once, and we just did all kinds of different training. Anything to do with combat.
1: Yeah.
9: Combat, bench combat training, learning how to be survived out of the ocean water, and wet net training, that was a lot of fun.
1: Yeah. So, you're talking a little bit about our affiliation with the Navy, and so you probably are shellback or across the equator or the international dateline or whatever. And so did you do that?
9: Yes, we crossed the international dateline.
1: Yeah. So did they have a ceremony just kind of let you know what was going on or?
9: Oh, yeah, they had a good ceremony. We had to wear our

0: It was kind of a chunky Navy guy.
1: Yeah.
0: But you had to crawl through this. They made up all this spaghetti, and it was dyed green. And you had to kind of, like, crawl through that, eat his way through it, and then kiss Neptune's belly.
1: Yeah.
0: That was something.
1: Yeah, it sounds like good fun. And, you know, you mentioned Bruce, and Bruce is another one that you served with and my dad served with. And, you know, unfortunately, he passed away earlier this year. But he was really my first initial contact to your group of Marines that had served with my dad. And, you know, obviously prayers to his family for his passing. But he was just a great guy and fun to talk to. I'm sure you enjoyed talking to him as well.
0: Yeah, he was. We used to talk at least every other month.
1: Mm-hmm.
0: And the last time I talked to him, he was really bad. And he told me, he said, "Gunny, remember me."
1: Yes, sir.
0: I remember him.
1: Yeah, we'll never forget Bruce, for sure.
0: And, of course, not to get out of the subject, but Elton, he's not good at all.
1: Yes, sir.
0: Can't remember the time of day, and he's stuck in a wheelchair. Here he was, such a young, strong man, you know?
1: Mm-hmm.
0: And now he's just like that.
1: Yeah. And for listeners, that's a Mr. Ralph Nelson who was also in that squad and is from Illinois. Is not doing that well at this point. So, yeah, we certainly remember him as well. Do you know at what point in all that training, Gunny, that, you know, from the jungle training, the show of force and all those things, when was the point that you were informed or you were made aware that, hey, we're going to Vietnam? And this is so early that, you know, there really weren't ground troops. You know, you were one of the first ground troops on the ground. So, you know, Vietnam wasn't, I don't know, as known. Or when did you know, hey, we're going to war in Vietnam?
0: The night before we were getting ready to make a landing.
1: So they gave you a good heads up. I was thinking you were going to say like months or, you know, 6 months we knew we were going to be landing there. So, yeah, you got a 24-hour heads up. So that's...
0: No, that's... you don't realize what's going on. You're bobbing around and what's going on. You're bobbing around in the ocean with this great big boat. And you don't know what direction you're in. And then all at once you get word from your platoon sergeant Devlin, you know, get your gear ready. We're hitting the beaches in the morning.
1: Yes, sir.
0: No.
1: And in your case, you know, that was, and I know the date was April of 1965 that you landed in Vietnam. So, you know, a lot of people coming in after were flowing into Vietnam, but you actually made a beach landing there. Is that correct?
0: Yes, we did in LVT. That was a lot of fun.
1: Yeah. So how was that? I mean, you just shipped ashore and getting over the boat and down the nets and in the vehicles, or what? How did that go? Tell me how that happened.
0: They were landing us as companies because you got a whole battalion, and you kind of try to go online. If you understand what I'm saying,
1: sir. Yep.
0: Like
1: in a line with the strength to the front, so side by side in a line.
0: Yeah, and you moved in up a little grade, sandy grade, and then like a hay field that we have here, but the grass is way over your head. And you're kind of wiggling through this, and then you stop. You just put up a 360 for each platoon or each company, and it's just deadly quiet. You can't hear nothing. And that's when I started to get scared.
1: Yes, sir.
0: I could hear my own freaking heartbeat.
1: I can only imagine.
0: And I had to yearn.

0: urinate really bad, and I couldn't.
1: Yes, sir.
0: Was
1: your landing during the day? Was it at night? What time of day was that you landed in Vietnam?
0: 6:00 to 8:00 in the morning.
1: Okay.
0: Yep. Into them LVTs, and that was a lot of fun because you got either 6 or 8 in there with full gear on, and there's no room to do nothing. And the diesel fuel, you know, and, you know, just kind of makes you sick a little bit.
1: Mm-hmm. Yes, sir.
0: This one guy across me vomited all over the front of me. And it's like a chain reaction. Everybody's vomiting.
1: Yes, sir.
0: I don't know. It just things that you remember. But just remember this. It makes you what you are. Marine.
1: Yes, sir.
0: Marine, day you die. And then I think God will keep you around for good protection.
1: Yes, sir. Well, what were those first 24 hours like? You described the landing and, you know, being quiet and a little bit nervous, hearing your heartbeat, having to maybe use the head or whatever. But what was that first 24 hours like? And when did you maybe get out of being anxious to being calm, if there ever was such a thing?
0: Well, we split and moved as a company. Kind of like straight out there. I remember seeing this big hill, and it was called Hill 327. And we started to make some sort of a camp there. And then from there, we were broken down into platoons and squads. And we started doing some patrols. Not really too deep, but, you know, you kind of like follow the leader.
1: Mm-hmm.
0: Up and around and looking. And then probably about our second week, we did get some small fire going. That was kind of scary. But... and as time went by, it just got hotter and hotter.
1: Yes, sir.
0: Some days, nothing. Some days, others. Kind of hard to remember every detail that there is.
1: Yeah. Well, I'm certainly pressing you on 61 years ago in a moment in time. So, yeah, I totally understand how we can't remember everything. And that's going to be an important point I'll bring up a little bit later. But... you know, maybe if I can just ask you about my dad a little bit. You know, me and you first met back in about 2001. I was stationed down in Quantico, and you were there attending a reunion, and that's where I got to meet, you know, several of you, Bruce and Ralph and Culpepper and yourself. And, you know, you knew my dad as your sergeant or your squad leader. What do you remember about meeting him?
0: Well, we met, I believe, in Okinawa. He was a Lance Corporal. He was in our squad.
1: Mm-hmm.
0: I believe I showed you a picture of him. We were all at the what they call the Sky Club in Okinawa. Having a beer, of course. But the picture was taken from a nice lady, and they charged either $5 or $10 for the picture. So that's how I got the picture.
1: Yes, sir.
0: Well, that's how I got the picture.
1: Yes, sir.
0: I don't know if you saw that picture or not.
1: I don't recall that one. So...
0: I have to send you it.
1: Yeah. Well, eventually, you know, he became a squad leader. So what kind of squad leader was he?
0: Your dad was straight up. I liked him.

0: He was a hard charger. He kept us safe.
1: You know, I guess going through, you know, I was in 20 years myself and in leadership positions. And, you know, I guess my question would be, how did he treat the younger Marines in the squad? Was it games or what kind of stuff was going on or what did he allow to happen?
0: We didn't have any younger ones. We were all basically the same age. We didn't have no new boots coming in.
1: Mm-hmm.
0: I don't know nothing about those. I think most of those were down in the southern part. But we were up north of Da Nang. And your dad, he was always, he's a good leader. I respected him. Still do today.
1: Is there any story or memory about him that has stayed with you? I know when I talked to Bruce, he tells me a story about him losing his boot or something in a mud hole and some other things. But do you remember that incident, or do you have any memories that you could share?
0: Bruce?
1: No, about my dad. I'm just saying that Bruce had shared a story about my dad and losing his boot in the mud and looking for it and stuff. And
0: oh, I recall that. That was pouring rain. But the biggest thing I recall is we were in a pretty good firefight. And out of the platoon, not blowing my own horn, but I was a crack shot. And I took out a couple of them that was giving us some heavy auto fire. Somewhere along the line, I received that weapon, rifle.
1: Mm-hmm.
0: And at the same time, we were back in the battalion area for a little bit of R&R, which was probably a day, maybe two. My rotation date was coming up. And I had to go to the airport. First Sergeant told me, Gunny, you know, and paddle up. And I told him that it's on my back. Father told me, he said, don't worry about your weapon. He says, I'll take care of it. I'll get it. Well, 50-some-odd years later, his son brought it to me.
1: Yes, sir.
0: Gave me a little ceremony here. And I did have a few instances. I thought I was going to lose my life. And I didn't give a shit because I was too tired.
1: Mm-hmm.
0: Too warm. But I did have a weapon pointed at my head. It didn't discharge. By not discharging, that gentleman screwed up. Ops took inside the head with him. He ran six. Those things still kind of hang out in you.
1: Yes, sir.
0: Sometimes I get a little backwards and forward here.
1: Mm-hmm. No, it's fine. It's quite an experience to go through, live through, and to know that we can make that reconnection is exactly what my father would have wanted for sure.
0: Well, you know, they say things sometimes come in the circle and they meet. I don't know if I'm explaining myself right or not, but.
1: Yes, sir.
0: A lot of people do. They do. They come full circle.
1: Yeah.
0: Take a little time, but they do. Like, I never knew you in the circle. Wonderful. And then it came together.
1: Yes,
0: when
1: sir.
0: You came to me. You drove all them miles. See me and bring me that weapon.
1: Well, I certainly knew where the weapon needed to be, so I'm glad we were able to make the trip and get it back in your hands. You know, when you look back to just Vietnam overall in general, are there things that just come back more clearly?
0: A few things, yes. One morning, I don't know what time it was, but one morning we were hit pretty hard with 155 right in their area. And I guess I got knocked out or something from a blast. Bruce swears that he was floating in the air above me. And he dragged me down into this, well, it's kind of a low spot. And I got a lot of shrapnel in me from that. But they were our own 155s. We had a staff sergeant that was in the Army that came on grit. We're on this hill, and it's supposed to be the other hill. But we got things settled down, squared away. But the most terrifying part of that is a few days later, it was 2nd Platoon moving to our right about 100 yards or maybe two. And we were under the command of a sergeant, I believe it was Benson. And for some reason, they shot at us. And I was on the far right. And Benson told me to cover that side, which I did, and I saw this fellow that was kind of touched down and moving along to the bush. So I had my crosshairs on him and I let 3 rounds go. Young boy in Canada, he was in the fucking Marines.
1: Yes, sir.
0: Paper in his back pocket that he was going to go home. I killed him. And that had torn me up through all these years.
1: Yes, sir. Sir, you know, they often refer to that as the fog of war, and you know, living in the moment and the time and split second decisions, and things happen.
0: Yeah, they do. I don't even know it.
1: Yes, sir.
0: That's the hardest part. Dave. I think of it once in a while. We had a picture of a, well, we don't call him a Charlie. But I'll say the word Charlie. We had one that someone had put down in the pit in the battalion area. And later on in the years, I had a picture of that. Someone took pictures and passed them out. And I was one of them that was kicking him and urinating on him. And I felt so, really, really bad after about 30, 40 years. You know, why didn't I do that? I don't know. It just bothered me. So I destroyed that picture.
1: Yes, sir.
0: I don't want that hanging around no more.
1: Yeah.
0: I don't know. I just realized that it was either wrong or it was either right. I don't know.
1: Mm-hmm. Well, you know, for those that are maybe just tuning in, I'm speaking with Harold Gunigrenia from St. Albans, Vermont, who's joining us. He served with my father in Vietnam. Which I didn't mention, I don't think, is that you were awarded 2 Purple Hearts for that tour of duty over in Vietnam. And in one of those experiences, maybe you can share the story if you'd like to, that involved a couple of your squad members, Toops and Tanner, if you want to share anything about them. I know they're important to you.
0: Yes. Toops is a real good friend. We were close. Tanner, he was from Texas. And just get a little thing mixed up here in my head. He thought that maybe when he got out of the Marine Corps, he was going to go to Nashville and be a superstar. But he couldn't play the guitar. He just made a lot of noise. But one morning, we had some LVTs coming in for supplies. And one hit a mine. Air squad. I believe your dad, too, yeah. We all went down and we sat up at 360. It was either a mortar round or a bomb or something that hit right between Toops and Tanner. I was on the left of Toops, and it cut him in half just about. I mean, I could see his innards hanging out. And he told me, he said, "I guess I'm all screwed up." I don't know. Then there's firing going on, different things. But they both lost their lives over there.
1: Yes, sir.
0: Which is kind of sad. I still think of them today. I have a picture of Toops that I keep. There was others of Vinny's life over there. Sergeant Taylor lost his life. Two others, I don't recall their names.
1: Yes, sir. Quite a life-changing experience for you at such a young age to experience that, like all of our service members experience. And, you know, in formidable years like that, when you're so young, it's just so hard to believe what you're put into and have to go through. And I respect you immensely for that.
0: No, I was 19. I turned 20, whether 20 or 21. 20. Don't really remember. And I can say how old I am, can I?
1: Sure, absolutely.
0: I'm still 21. I'm 83.
1: Yes, sir.
0: I don't have my hairdo anymore. So I don't know what else you want to know.
1: Well, I guess, you know, just like maybe coming back home from Vietnam and getting back into your life. But maybe before we get into that, you know, you had mentioned, yes, this rifle had been in my family for 60 years, and my family didn't know the story of it. We knew that my dad brought it back from Vietnam, but beyond that, we didn't know. And I know when you guys came back, you went to Quantico, he went to Camp Pendleton. He was in for several more years and actually went back to Vietnam and was at Khe Sanh for the Tet Offensive in 68, and then he finally got out of the Marine Corps after 10 years. So, you know, what the path of the rifle, I can't explain that to you. It's not like today's social media where someone could just reach out and get in touch with you from Pendleton to Quantico. But I'm just so glad that you came forward and shared that with me and given me a little bit more a story of that rifle. And when you told me that, there was no doubt that the rifle was coming back to you. We just had to figure a way to get it back to you. And it seemed like the safest, most best way is just to drive it to you and put it in your hands. You know, it's emotional for me. It's for my family, you know, to put that rifle back in your hands. What did you feel at that time? Or can you share anything about that moment? Gunny, are you there?
0: I'm right here.
1: Okay.
0: I'm posing. You thought I fell asleep, huh?
1: I thought you hung up on me, sir.
0: I hang up on you. What did I feel? Well, I don't know what I felt. I don't know. I can't find words.
1: Yes, sir.
0: I appreciated what you did. I mean, there's not too many people in this world that would do that. Drive all that way to end up giving you a day-old peanut butter and jelly sandwich. But you passed me that Bible. It was super. Yeah. Thank you.
1: Yeah. And I'm not looking for thanks. For me, I'm thankful to get it back in your hands for sure. And I just feel good. And I know my dad would be happy that it's back in your hands as well. So coming back from Vietnam, you know, that's very well known that Vietnam veterans were not treated well coming back home. What was your personal experience of coming back home?
0: Well, when I got home, I was in a subunit too, and there was a sergeant major that gave a speech and said that we didn't have nothing to do except get ourselves together for our pay and tickets to wherever we're going. Well, my ticket was down to Houston, Texas. I mean, that's where the flight was going from Houston. Then I guess it was going East Coast. But I didn't want to go home. I can't tell you why. I just didn't want to go home. So I hung around down there for a few days. And I had a sister that lived in Georgia with her husband. He was in the Air Force. There for a couple of days. Went on base with his name was Bob. Spencer was us. He was a pilot, what they call a recon pilot. He was going to do a mission one day, not an enemy mission, just a training mission. And this was after I got myself screwed up there, sorry. I finally decided to go home to Vermont. And then I started my civil life, going back to what happened to Vermont. He was in Fort Hood, Texas, he was flying a mission, and the tail of the plane somehow broke up, and they nosedived, floated, and Bob, he was killed. Mm-hmm. Oldest sister, turns 90 this October, Halloween. But I don't know. I can't tell you why I went home. I just want to go home. Yeah. I thought it was... I don't know. I guess I was both screwed up in the head.
1: Just maybe trying to figure things out yet, get things back to level. But looking back, you know, after all these years, what would you want people to understand about the young Marines who served in Vietnam?
0: You have to understand what they actually went through. I mean, at 19 and 20 years old, I mean, you know, you're just a carrot with a small top. We went through hell. We had no one to really take care of us except each other. We didn't have a mother like some 19-year-olds today to keep them high and dry. Fathers with money that could share it, cement it out. It wasn't easy, but we became men. We became probably before our time.
1: Yes, sir.
0: I still feel that way today.
1: So, you know, we do get some maybe young listeners in. What would you tell them, a young person that is thinking about joining the military today?
0: It'd be the best thing for them. You get to learn things, and you get to go places that you can't afford to go. It's better than staying at home and doing nothing. The military today has more to offer than what it did when I was there. After my Marine Corps, I did try one in the National Guard. And then I tried 19 more.
1: Yes, sir.
0: But the National Guard, so many different schools, didn't have it when I was in there. They just had your weekend and 2 weeks of summer camp is what they called it.
1: Yes, sir.
0: But it is the best thing today for a young fellow, unless he goes to college and becomes something. But there's nothing wrong with spending a couple of years in the military, learning some respect and the way it works.
1: Yeah. Well, I'm going to start wrapping it up here. Gunny, I just want to maybe ask you one more question and see if you have any saved rounds, anything that I'm missing or that you would like to say. But if you could sit down with my dad today, what would you want to say to him?

0: I can't think of a thing. There's so many things that could be said and should be said. I want to thank him for keeping me alive, keeping the rest of the boys alive, because he did do his job. He was a hard charger. He kept us alive.
1: Yes, sir.
0: And that, I think, and, you know, may he rest in peace and soul.
1: Amen. Amen.
0: If I can say a little thing.
1: Yes, sir.
0: Okay. Your day is done. Gone the sun. From the hill. From the lake. Rest in peace. Peace. Ronald. God is mine.
1: Yeah, amen.
0: Thank you.
1: You know, there's something that, in my trip, probably coming back from Vermont to Wisconsin, that, we had shared some texts back and forth. And one thing that you said that will always, always stick with me, and I use it today in my work when I'm working with veterans, is that you've said there are things you can't remember and things you can't forget. And I think there's a lot to that. To really dissect that, there are things you can't remember and things you can't forget. Is there anything you can add to that?
0: I'll never forget what I went through.
1: Yeah.
0: I'll always remember. The Marines that I served with, so we were a team. You know, you watch my back, I'll watch yours.
1: Yes, sir.
0: We had nights to where we sat, circle back to back. Mm-hmm. Or somebody supposed to be falling asleep, you had to be on your toes. You had to be on your toes. You don't know who's coming around the corner.
1: That's right.
0: But we did our job. Did our job to the best of our ability. I have no comment on what I did. It's just the memories of things that I did do.
1: Mm-hmm. Go ahead.
0: Even an enemy looking at you in the face, it's not easy to take his life, but we did. That was our job.
1: Yes, sir. And again, for those that may just be joining in, we're with Harold Gunny Greeny from St. Albans, Vermont. He served in Vietnam, was awarded 2 Purple Hearts for his service over there, served with my father back in 1965. I think sometimes when we hear the words Vietnam veteran, we sometimes forget that behind that title is a person, you know, a young man, like you said, 19, 20 years old, some that had a family. Well, you know, everybody has a family, but, wife and kids maybe. They grew up somewhere, they joined the Marines, they made friends, then they go halfway around the world and they come home carrying experiences like you shared today. You know, we've had a chance to hear some of those directly from you. And for me personally, getting to know the men who served with my dad has given me a bit of a glimpse into a part of his life that I never really got to see. And I'm grateful that you were willing to share that with me and my family. Thank you for your service. Thank you for your friendship. Thanks for being here today. Is there any last words, Gunny, that you want to share?
0: Well, thank you for letting me visit the state of Wisconsin. and thank you for having me on your radio show. At first, I didn't know if I wanted to, but then I said, why not? Story's got to be told. People's got to understand.
1: Well, you certainly knocked it out of the park, and I appreciate you being willing to do that. I mean, I know that's not easy, and I'm glad that you did. And I, you know, we've talked about this before, and I don't want to stir up memories that cause you to lose sleep at night or anything like that. And I just appreciate you and your service and your willingness to be my friend. I certainly appreciate that, and I will follow up with you later today. And then I'm just going to read through a couple announcements as we wrap up. I have about 1 minute or so. So, you know, just some events coming up here in Oconee County. We have our Veterans Social out at Lena Lane's October 7th. That's at 1:30. Veterans are more than welcome to attend. We have pizza, we have bowling, we have cribbage, we have other things going on. We have a men's mental health event coming up October 22nd at Romy's. Reach out to my office if you're interested in attending that event. We have Dr. Weber, who's a well-known speaker, and the topic is very interesting. It's going to be how to deal with negative people and keep from becoming negative yourself. And we can all use some of that. So October 22nd at Romy's, 5 to 8 p.m., and then just something else I wanted to announce is that there's an initiative by a group called Freedom for Patriots, and they've worked with local high schools to allow veterans to attend and give them a lifetime sports pass to high school sporting events. Kind of an initiative to fill the stands, but then also recognize veterans for their service. And there are certain schools that are part of this program, and you can go to any one of these schools and receive your Veterans Lifetime Sports Pass. And that's Menominee, Marinette, St. Thomas, Stevenson, Peshtigo, Coleman, Crivitz, Wausaukee, Bark River, Kearney NATO, North Central, Gillett, Suring, and Lena. Lifetime Sports Pass for a veteran to attend high school events. Of course, that doesn't include WIA tournaments, but a very generous initiative by Freedom for Patriots to do that. And that kind of wraps it up. If we get further down the road into November, of course, we have Veterans Day coming up, a lot of events at all the schools, the spaghetti dinner out at the Red Maple Country Club put on by the Vets for Vets. And then even further down the road, December 6th, Uncle Paul's Christmas Tree for veterans event, cut your own tree, and paid for by Vets for Vets. So they always do a great job of supporting veterans in our community. And, of course, if you have anything related to veterans benefits, please come by the courthouse to see myself or Tanya. Our number is 920-834-6817. And I think we're going to wrap it up for today. And, again, Gunny, if you're still on the phone, thank you so much for sharing your time.
0: I'm still here.
1: All right, sir. We'll be in touch. Take care.
0: Well, thank you. Have a good rest of your day.

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1: Wisconsin Radio Network News. I'm Dale Forbitz. A 16-year-old student was arrested Wednesday morning at Oshkosh North High School. Officer Kate Mann says the school was notified that the student may have brought a weapon with them that morning.
2: The school resource officer at North High School was able to locate the student and get him into custody within 20 minutes of the initial call. The handgun was located in the student's backpack, and the student was wearing the backpack.
1: The building was evacuated, and students were taken to West High School to be reunited with their families. That happened about noon. School will be back in session today with more officers on site for safety. And Madison police are responding to community requests for more oversight. A new section of the department will focus on areas like use of force, professional development, and discretionary arrest and citation. Madison Police Chief John Patterson says the department wants to make sure its officers have the training and resources they need to do their jobs. The department will share what it learns through community meetings, surveys, social media, and press releases. Should get going by early next year. Well, the American Red Cross reports the blood supply has improved, but the need for donors remains steady. Here's spokesperson Laura McGuire.
3: The need is constant. We know that we were just coming out of a blood crisis. The blood supply is still very vulnerable. We know that hurricane season runs until the end of November, and weather can really have an impact on the blood supply.
1: If you want to make an appointment, go online to redcrossblood.org. Wausau now moving forward on plans to replace thousands of lead service lines with no associated cost to residents. The DNR turned down an initial approach that would have cost $7,000 a line. Wausau also faces more competition for those grant dollars. The vote for approval earlier this week means the city is ready to bid early as it tries to replace up to 3,000 lines this year. For comparison, Chicago reportedly pays $31,000 per line.
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1: Two additional cases of measles in Marathon County. We get a report from Mike Leishner.
5: In a statement on Wednesday, health officials say the new cases don't appear to be linked to last week's case, which was found in a person who recently traveled out of the state, but they are continuing to monitor the disease. Signs of measles include a fever, rash, and flu-like symptoms. Officials continue to emphasize vaccination as the best way to protect yourself from the disease. Mike Leishner, Wisconsin Radio Network.
1: An $11 million federal grant will be used at the University of Wisconsin-Madison Research Center to improve the treatments available for cigarette smokers who want to quit. The money comes from the National Cancer Institute. Wisconsin researchers will work with 16 community health centers in the state and in Massachusetts to develop new tobacco intervention methods. 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
6: We have the death notice of Kenneth E. Reinhold, 73 years of age, at Gillett. He passed away Saturday, September the 12th. He was born November 29th, 1950, in Chicago, Illinois. Family will greet relatives and friends Saturday, September 26th at the First Baptist Church at 3014 County Road, CP Pound. Visitation will be held from 12 noon to 2 p.m. with a funeral service at 2 at the First Baptist Church, Pound. Pastor Carl Burns will officiate. We have the death notice of Glendine L. Zablusky, 89 years of age, at Gillett, passed away September the 15th. She was born in Wausau, July 30th, 1937. Visitation will be held at the Assembly of God Church, Gillett, Saturday, October the 3rd, from 9 a.m. with a funeral at 11 a.m., Pastor Jonathan Carlson officiating, Gretzmacher Funeral Home assisting the family. Online condolences can be expressed at thegretzmacherfuneralhome.com. We have the death notice of David W. Collins, 84 years of age, of Surrey. Passed away on Friday, September the 18th. Dave was born February 7, 1942 in Sparta. He married Charlotte Nelson June 28, 1969. He taught secondary education at Surrey Public School District from 1964 until his retirement in 1999. He was commissioner of the Yamano County Schools from 1978 to 2015. Dave is survived by his wife, Charlotte, three children, Jason and Sarah Collins of Lockport, Illinois, Justin and Kelly Collins of Suamico, and Stephanie and Matt Balzula of De Pere, 12 grandchildren, a sister-in-law, Marianne Collins. He is preceded in death by his brother, Dr. Peter Collins. Dave's wishes were to have no formal services. Gretzmacher Funeral Home assisting the family with the arrangements. Online condolences for David Collins can be expressed at the GretzmacherFuneralHome.com website. We have the death notice of Tina Marie Brower, 63 years of age, Green Bay. She passed away September the 20th. Tina was born December 2nd, 1962 in Clintonville. She was a graduate of Ashwaubenon High School, class of 1981. After graduation, she worked several jobs. She worked as a CNA at Bellin Hospital and at Festival Foods. She is survived by her daughters, Lauren Ives and Emily Brower, three grandchildren, her siblings, Anthony Olson and Connie and Chad Cuffle, a stepmother, Diane Olson, as well as other nieces and nephews. She is preceded in death by her parents, a sister, Bobby Joe Karcheski, a stepfather, James Buczek. There will be a celebration of life at some point in the future. Arrangements will be announced. We have the death notice of Beverly Bev Ann Powers, 85 years of age, Townsend. She passed away on Tuesday, September the 15th. She was born September 22nd, 1940 in Green Bay. Beverly married Thomas Powers, June 22nd, 1956. Couple resided in Green Bay and Batavia until moving to Townsend in 1978. There, they were owners and operators of the Townsend Restaurant and Powers Service Center. Surviving are eight children, Debbie and Guy Selsmeyer, Mike Powers, Sherry and Tim Stefani, Tom and Lori Powers, Vicky and Clint Adderholt, Tony and Ginger Powers, Chris and Pat Linson, and Lisa and Larry Bath, 20 grandchildren, 32 great-grandchildren, one great-great-grandson. Bev is preceded in death by her husband, Thomas, her sibling, Sandy Clark, Carol DeMolin, Richard and Dick Phillips, Otis Phillips, Ronnie Phillips, Lloyd Phillips, and Norbert Jr. Phillips, her son-in-law, Charles Adderholt, a grandson, Stephen Bath, and her granddaughter, Becca Renke. You may join a celebration for Beverly Ann Powers' life Friday, October 16th. Visitation at 12 to 2 p.m. at the Newcomer Funeral Home, 340 South Monroe Avenue, Green Bay. Oneida Drummers will begin service at 1 p.m. until services at 1:30. Sean Smith officiating, meal to follow. We have the death notice of Richard E., nicknamed Dick Stockwell, 95 years of age. He passed away September the 22nd. Dick was born July 15, 1931 in Sturgeon Bay. He was a graduate of Sturgeon Bay High School in 1949, proudly served the United States Army from 1951 to 53. On December 26th of 1953, Dick married Arlene Rass. Together, they shared 73 years of marriage and raised four daughters, Pam, Patty, Paula, and Jane. Dick began working for Red Owl in 1955, and throughout the years, he eventually purchased his own Red Owl grocery store in Oconto in 1976. Dick was preceded in death by his parents, a daughter Pam, his brother Roy, and sisters Lucille and Doris. He is survived by his wife Arlene, his daughters Patty Stockwell and Lisa Polk, Paula Hennick, and Jane Brammer and Dan. Four grandchildren, four great-grandchildren. 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Deacon Dave Westenberg will officiate, military rites to follow. Online condolences can be expressed at thegallagherfuneralhome.net. We have the death notice of Nancy Marie Peterson, 64 years of age, Coleman. She passed away on Sunday, September the 30th. She was born September 21st, 1961 in Marinette. She was a 1980 graduate of Marinette High School. On May 23rd of 1987, Nancy married Keith Peterson. They recently celebrated 39 years of marriage. Nancy is survived by her husband of 39 years, Keith, a son, Jacob, and a daughter, Suzanne, and Nathan DeCamp, also a granddaughter. She is preceded in death by her parents, many other family members, and friends. Rhodes Sharapata Funeral Home Coleman assisted the family with the arrangements for Nancy Peterson.
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7: Partly cloudy skies this afternoon with daytime highs approaching 67. Southeasterly winds 8 to 15 miles per hour. Lows level off around 51. Tonight, cloudy skies expected. 68 tomorrow, partly cloudy. Sunshine mixed with clouds at times and dry Saturday and Sunday with highs in the upper 60s. For WOCO Radio, I'm weatherology meteorologist Jennifer Wojcicki. Currently 65.
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8: The Packers face the Falcons in their home opener at Lambeau Field tonight. I'm Bill Scott with sports. They're shooting for their second straight win. Atlanta has struggled offensively, but Packers quarterback Jordan Love said the Falcons' defense is solid.
9: I think they got a good D-line. You know, looking at it on film, I think they do a good job rushing the passer, the rush lanes, all those things. You know, the run game, I saw the stat that I think they're number one right now with rush defense. So they do a good job. And, you know, that's an area that I think offensively we can keep improving at. So obviously it's going to be a good test this week.
8: Michael Penix Jr. will get his first start of the season at quarterback for Atlanta, Packer safety Evan Williams.
10: It's definitely a little different to game plan for, right? Like there's not much evidence to work off of as a whole. But yeah, you just kind of got to look at the snaps that, you know, he played, what was it, last year, or, you know, a year before that. And yeah, just try to, you know, judge it off that.
8: 7:15, the kick time at Lambeau Field tonight. Brewers secured win number 99 last night, 4-1 over the Phillies. Logan Henderson working five innings for his 11th win of the season. Christian Yelich and Bryce Turang club solo homers, number 20 of the year for Turang.
11: It's a cool number to have, for sure. To me, though, it's like just me being competitive and wanting to win games, and kind of helps that out more than me trying to do that. So trying to get better every day and go out there and help the team win. And but yeah, it's cool.
8: Brewers' magic number to clinch home field throughout the playoffs is down to 3. 16th President's Cup tees off at Medina Country Club this morning. Brent Snedeker captains the American squad against Australia's Jeff Ogilvie, the Americans looking to capture their 11th straight title. Michigan favored to win the Big Ten Men's Hockey Championship. Big Ten coaches in their preseason poll selecting the Wolverines in front of Michigan State and Wisconsin. Football Badgers open Big Ten play at Penn State on Saturday, and 6th-ranked Badger women's volleyball team opens Big Ten play at home against Oregon tonight. Bill Scott, Wisconsin Radio Network.
12: In our high school sports activities for today, there is a girls varsity cross country meet at Michicot with O'Connell Falls involved. Also, the JV boys and girls also heading down there. Oconto boys and girls will also be heading to Michicot for cross country. You can add Coleman to the Michicot cross country meet, both boys and girls. Gillett will have their varsity girls volleyball team at Crandon today, 7 o'clock start. Suring's cross-country team will be at Three Lakes. It will be at the Big Stone Golf Course. Peshtigo's cross-country team will also be at Michicot. Peshtigo's boys soccer team will be home against Algoma at 4:30 this afternoon. That's a look at high school sports activities for today. I'm Laurie Walters reporting.

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0: I'm Nicole Haslip with Agribusiness News on Brownfield. Pioneer didn't become the number one corn and soybean seed brand in the U.S. without earning that title. But they're not finished. They'll keep doing what it takes to stay number one. The U.S. and China are meeting to continue discussions, and two ag economists say questions remain about China's ag purchase commitments. Justin Benavides with USDA says it appears China has been making progress on its soybean commitments, but what's happening with the $17 billion in extra ag product purchases is unclear. He says China's relisting of U.S. beef plants for export is a positive development for trade barriers.
1: Now, they've obviously put in place some TRQ thresholds that are pretty aggressive and might in turn keep us out of the marketplace to some extent for beef exports. But, you know, they did relist plants, which I think was a positive overall story for beef.
0: Seth Meyer says there's still uncertainty about what products will make up those additional purchases.
2: Is it other meats? Is it ethanol? What counts under this? And how close will we get to that?
0: Market analyst Randy Martinson says he's slightly disappointed that the U.S. and China have only extended the Beiyuan Agreement through January.
3: The U.S. was hoping for a little bit longer extension to give us a little more time and a little more security on where the trade's going to take place.
0: However, Martinson tells Brownfield it means trade talks will continue.
3: And we'll see how things develop today with whether or not we see any tariff changes.
0: The U.S. and China are meeting today in Washington, D.C. A U.S. senator says there's a way to alleviate high diesel prices. Iowa Republican Chuck Grassley tells Brownfield farm, trucking, and other industries have contacted the White House about costs that have doubled in the past year.
4: Just lower that price, X number of dollars. I don't know if it's $1 or $2 a gallon. Today it's over $6. So let's just reduce the price, take it out of the profit, and let them charge the global price for everything they export.
0: Jeff Cooper with the Renewable Fuels Association says the organization doesn't have an official stance on a fuel export ban, but
5: we have looked at a lot of the analysis that's been generated in the last week or a few weeks, suggesting that banning diesel exports might help in the short term with fuel prices, but longer term could have the opposite effect.
0: During a webinar Wednesday, Cooper said uncertainty surrounding the proposal is creating concerns across the ag industry.
5: We're just encouraging folks to very carefully evaluate the market implications and impacts of what a decision like that would actually have.
0: Ag economist Greg Ibendahl with Kansas State University says a fuel market needs to work itself out.
6: It may help a little bit in the short run, but I don't think it's going to be a good thing in the long run.
0: I'm Nicole Haslip with Brownfield.
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9: I'm Brent Barnett with Ag Headline News on Brownfield. The rapid growth of data centers continues to be a key issue across the Midwest. Brownfield's Aaron Anderson reports from the Farm Science Review in London, Ohio.
10: Brad Bales, Senior Director of State and National Policy with Ohio Farm Bureau, says questions remain about the long-term impacts of these projects.
11: As a ratepayer, we shouldn't be taking on the burden in order to make sure that these facilities have the electricity that they need. Water quantity, how much are these things going to draw? Water quality is a big issue, especially for the agriculture community. So we don't want to see your water quality affected by the proliferation of these facilities.
10: Southern Ohio farmer Eric Tipton says land use competition continues to grow.
12: It's a really tight rope that we're walking here with personal property rights. Doing right by the landowners and by farmers, but also doing right by the public. It's definitely at the top of our priority list.
10: From London, Ohio, I'm Erin Anderson for Brownfield.
9: A new case of highly pathogenic avian influenza has been confirmed this week in central Iowa. The Iowa Department of Agriculture says the disease was detected in a multi-species backyard flock in Boone County. The department tells Brownfield 138 birds were impacted and will be depopulated. Dairy Management Incorporated has selected its next leader. DMI's board of directors announced Corey Scott will become the third president and CEO, succeeding Barbara O'Brien, who will be retiring next month. And the USDA reports the sale of 100,000 tons of U.S. corn to Mexico for delivery this marketing year. Mexico is the biggest buyer of U.S. corn, purchasing mostly yellow corn for livestock feed usage. The USDA's next round of supply and demand numbers is due out on October 9th. I'm Brent Barnett with Brownfield Ag News Headlines.
13: David Crowley thinks he can be governor, but he made a mess as Milwaukee County executive. Crowley failed to renew the county health plan. Here's what the press had to say.
14: Milwaukee County's health care debacle, health insurance for thousands of employees and families lapsing without notice.
15: County Executive David Crowley sent out a statement saying mistakes were made.
16: The county still needs to get answers about what the heck happened.
13: But when reporters asked David Crowley,
16: "Do you know what went wrong here?"
13: Crowley shook his head and walked away. If that wasn't enough, Crowley mismanaged the county budget so badly he gave residents their largest property tax hike in 15 years. He nearly doubled the sales tax and slashed funding for health and transit services for citizens in need. David Crowley, incompetent, unprepared, unfit to be governor. Paid for by Right Direction Wisconsin PAC, not authorized by any candidate or candidate's agent or committee.
17: 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Direct cash cattle trade activity is quiet again. Bids and asking prices haven't resurfaced. There was some light trade reported on Wednesday at $350 dressed in the north, but it wasn't enough to establish an accurate price trend for the week. Look for more trade to take place before the end of the day Friday. Box beef was lower at midday with light demand for moderate off. Range choice down 228 at 375.03. Select was a nickel lower at 352.29. At the Huss Livestock Market in Nebraska, steers 700 to 1,000 pounds were $5 to $15 higher, and heifers weighing more than 700 pounds were steady to $10 higher. The USDA says demand was good from the buyers in the crowd and online. Medium and large one feeder steers 857 to 895 pounds brought $332.50 to $349. Feeder steers 955 to 991 pounds brought $320 to $340. Medium and large one feeder heifers 812 to 844 pounds brought $317 to $322. Cash hogs are lower at midday with light negotiated purchases. The USDA's quarterly hogs and pigs report is out this afternoon. And the market's looking to see an update on total supplies along with production efficiency. Demand remains crucial, and the USDA reports a solid week of export sales. While there continues to be some bright spots in the demand sector, there are lingering long-term concerns about strength. Barrels and gilts at the National Daily Direct were down 32 cents with a weighted average of 79.01. The Western Corn Belt had no comparison, but a weighted average of 79.01. Butcher hog prices at the Midwest cash markets are steady at $60. At Illinois, slaughter sows were steady with moderate demand for moderate offerings at $43 to $55. Barrels and gilts were $2 lower with moderate demand for moderate offerings at $53 to $63. And pork values were firm at midday, up 18 cents at $87. Loins, butts, and hams were higher. I'm Megan Grebner for Roundfield.
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20: 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Most active November beans are down 6 at 1312, and December corn's 3 and a quarter lower at 525 and 3 quarters. Live cattle are mixed, and feeders are up as they wait for widespread direct business to get underway. October live is down $1.15 at $219.77. December's 50 lower, $221.85. October feeders are up 47 at $333.80. And hogs are lower with some questions about demand. October's down 55 at $79.32. December's 80 lower at $69.52. Crude oil's just under 94 a barrel. John Perkins, Brownfield.
13: David Crowley thinks he can be governor, but he made a mess as Milwaukee County executive. Crowley failed to renew the county health plan. Here's what the press had to say.
14: Milwaukee County's healthcare debacle, health insurance for thousands of employees and families lapsing without notice.
15: County Executive David Crowley sent out a statement saying mistakes were made.
16: The county still needs to get answers about what the heck happened.
13: But when reporters asked David Crowley,
16: do you know what went wrong here?
13: Crowley shook his head and walked away. If that wasn't enough, Crowley mismanaged the county budget so badly he gave residents their largest property tax hike in 15 years. He nearly doubled the sales tax and slashed funding for health and transit services for citizens in need. David Crowley, incompetent, unprepared, unfit to be governor. Paid for by Right Direction Wisconsin PAC, not authorized by any candidate or candidate's agent or committee.
9: Soaring diesel costs squeezing farm margins this fall. Hello everyone, I'm Brent Barnett with Managing for Profit on Brownfield. Farmers across the Midwest share one major concern as harvest gets underway.
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24: It's going to be a big, big fuel bill.
9: West Central Indiana farmer Kevin Cox says $6 diesel takes a quick toll on a producer's bottom line.
24: Keep the machines running to keep all the semis on the road. I mean, you're 500 to 1,000 gallons a day. Really, really challenging trying to keep the operation in the black.
9: Central Missouri farmer Jordan Brady Huff says he has his diesel supply secured for the fall, but
25: we can't hold a whole bunch, so we've got what we need for harvest here, and then after that, we need to start thinking about locking.
9: Northeast Nebraska farmer Greg Anderson says he's using biodiesel, which is a cheaper alternative and also supports the soybean industry.
26: The biodiesel did not flow through the Strait of Hormuz. It did not come from a foreign country. It came right from here. The way to expand that is just to keep on using biodiesel in many applications.
9: Southeast Missouri farmer Aaron Porter says he's in a wait-and-see mode.
27: Kind of hard to tell, you know, what's going to happen. If we get the Iran deal figured out and if Ukraine would stop bombing Russian oil, then we would probably be in a little better shape.
9: Brian Whaley operates Whaley Cattle in Eagle Grove, Iowa, and is the CEO of the Iowa Cattlemen's Association. He tells Brownfield diesel costs have also put significant pressure on cattle producers.
28: That's going to be a challenge coming into this fall, depending upon if they've forward contracted that or if they're having to get it at whatever today's price is. It's a marginal business, and margins were already tight. You add some of those additional inputs on, that's going to make it that much tougher to be a little bit more profitable.
9: According to AAA, the national average price of diesel reached $6.52 per gallon on Wednesday, up from $3.69 per gallon this time last year. Ag economist Josh Maples with Mississippi State University Extension says there aren't a lot of risk management options for producers.
29: The risk management opportunities on diesel or fuel, you know, to lock in anything that might be considered low, that there's nothing really right now. You know, that would have had to been done months ago. You know, now we're in this high price environment, and we're so you know, the things I'm encouraging producers right now is, I think a lot of producers already do this, but if you don't already factor in, you know, transportation cost into your cost of production or into your purchasing decisions, that's a key thing to do. And I do think we're seeing that happen already. And that's part of the reason that we've seen some decreases in cattle prices, especially the further you are away from where the cattle are going. You know, it's just going to cost more to get the cattle to a feedlot or to wherever you're trying to take them. So I think we're starting to see that play out in local basis levels across the country. I think there's more value here. I think there's always value in getting a full truckload. There's even more value now. And so make sure you're being as efficient as you can hauling the cattle that you have. And I think we're seeing that play out a bit in some of these local auctions as well, because the transportation cost has gone up so much. It's become a key part of planning for next year. It's always important. Don't get me wrong. You know, this, you should always build in transportation costs, but anytime you've got your transportation costs, you know, up 50-75% from where you were a year ago, I think it's absolutely playing into what producers are thinking about doing for 2027.
9: I'm Brent Barnett with Managing for Profit on Brownfield.
0: I'm Nicole Haslip with Brownfield's Daily Update. All industry-funded research and promotion boards overseen by USDA have been asked to review and terminate projects that support environmental, social, and governance initiatives. American Dairy Coalition's Sherry Bunting tells Brownfield a growing number of their members say they're being forced to comply with sustainability reporting through the National Dairy Farmers Assuring Responsible Management or Farm Program.
1: All along, dairy farmers were told this was a voluntary tool for environmental improvement, and all of a sudden it started feeling mandatory.
0: A memorandum from USDA was recently sent to national program leaders as a response to litigation filed by three Wisconsin dairy farmers in a federal court. In a release, the USDA says the actions return the dairy checkoff and all research and promotion programs to their core mission of expanding markets through promotion and research. In a letter to the National Dairy Board, USDA says it's advancing the administration's economic and environmental goals. Chief Sustainability Officer Nicole Ayosh with the National Milk Producers Federation manages the environmental stewardship portion of the National Farm Program.
2: Today, we are in close collaboration with DMI as well as USDA to review and understand the information and request that has come from USDA.
0: Wisconsin Institute for Law and Liberty's Rebecca Furduck says using checkoff dollars for sustainability agendas violates the First Amendment and the Administrative Procedures Act. Cash dairy prices were mixed on the Chicago Mercantile Exchange on Wednesday. Dry weigh up a dollar at 79 and three quarters of a cent. Blocks down three quarters of a cent at $1.35 and three quarters. Barrels unchanged at $1.45 and a quarter. Butter up 2.5 cents at $1.36 and a half. And unfed dry milk up 2.5 cents at $2.15. I'm Nicole Haslip with Brownfield.
3: He owned one of the largest ranches in Texas in the late 1800s, and he might just have been the biggest grape. And he might just have the biggest grave marker of any rancher in the state. The unique story of a man known as Shanghai is next on the American Countryside.
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3: In Matagorda County, Texas, you can still hear the stories of one of the biggest cattlemen of his era.
7: Shanghai

0: He was fairly tall, so he's kind of imposing. He actually had a sidekick that was with him named Poto, which was actually a member of the Zulu tribe. Poto was kind of like his strong arm.
1: And it was strong arm tactics that perhaps gave...
0: I believe the lifestyle that he lived, that is an expression. You know, if you Shanghai somebody, you take something from them.
1: Shanghai was known to use debt collection as a way to build his own operation.
0: If people would fall in hard times or something would happen, he was known to help people and give them money or loans. But then when the loans couldn't be made good, he would, you know, be after him like, hey, I want my money back.
1: And he would then take the land and cattle in payment for those debts, increasing the size of his own ranch. 9 years before his death, he commissioned a granite statue of himself be erected in the cemetery near Blessing, Texas, to be used as his grave marker, a pedestal and statue that stands about 40 feet tall. When someone asked why he built such an extravagant memorial to himself, he is said to have replied, "Sir, if I do not do it myself, they'll forget old Shang." True to his word, we're still talking about him today. Traveling the Countryside in Matagorda County, Texas, I'm Andrew McRae.
2: Partly cloudy skies this afternoon with daytime highs approaching 67. Southeasterly winds 8 to 15 miles per hour. Lows level off around 51. Tonight, cloudy skies expected. 68 tomorrow, partly cloudy. Sunshine mixed with clouds at times and dry Saturday and Sunday with highs in the upper 60s. For WOCO Radio, I'm weatherology meteorologist Jennifer Wojcicki. Currently 67.
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4: Mitch Anthony here with today's Daily Dose. It has been said that time is money, but time is not money. Time is time. It only equals money to those who measure their life in monetary terms. Time, however, is a commodity, and as a commodity, it is ruled by the law of supply and demand. When time is in abundant supply of youth, it is often wasted away, even ignored. When time is in short supply in the season of maturity, it is held dear and treasured. Time is ruled by supply and demand. The less you have, the more you'll give for it. Time is also ruled by inflation.

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1: Now this news update. On Wisconsin Radio Network, I'm Raymond Newpert. Students did not return to class at Oshkosh North High School following a firearms incident. School officials originally said classes would be held on Thursday after the arrest on Wednesday of a 16-year-old student who brought a handgun onto school grounds. The incident prompted a lockdown and then evacuation of the building. Friday is a pre-scheduled day off from classes, so students will be back on Monday. A plea deal for a Portage County man accused of stealing women's underwear. We get more from Mike Leishner.
2: John Stalker of Plover is accused of breaking into a woman's home and emptying her underwear drawer, leaving everything else behind, including electronics and valuables. When police caught up to him, they found the victim's underwear and multiple others, leading to his arrest in June. Court records show he will have a plea and sentencing hearing on October 8th, covering four cases and multiple felony counts, including burglary, bail jumping, and stalking.
1: I'm Raymond Newpert. 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
4: Partly cloudy skies this afternoon, with daytime highs approaching 67.

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0: let our MeTV music take you back to times and people and places that live in your memory. There's so much to enjoy when you listen to me, so stick around. There's another timeless and memorable set just ahead.
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2: David Crowley thinks he can be governor, but he made a mess as Milwaukee County executive. Crowley failed to renew the county health plan. Here's what the press had to say.
3: Milwaukee County's healthcare debacle, health insurance for thousands of employees and families lapsing without notice.
4: County Executive David Crowley sent out a statement saying mistakes were made.
5: The county still needs to get answers about what the heck happened.
2: But when reporters asked David Crowley,
5: "Do you know what went wrong here?"
2: Crowley shook his head and walked away. If that wasn't enough, Crowley mismanaged the county budget so badly he gave residents their largest property tax hike in 15 years. He nearly doubled the sales tax and slashed funding for health and transit services for citizens in need. David Crowley, incompetent, unprepared, unfit to be governor. Paid for by Right Direction Wisconsin PAC, not authorized by any candidate or candidate's agent or committee.
0: That's memorable, that's me. Me TV. 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

the single Same Old Lang Syne was already a hit, and that meant the album would be a success when it finally came out. But Dan Fogelberg realized he had more to say, so the release was delayed until he had written enough for a double album. It's hard to say where love went wrong. It was worth the wait. The album The Innocent Age had four top 20 hits. I am a living legacy to the lead. The timeless and memorable music of Dan Fogelberg. MeTV FM.

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Yacht Rock Saturday Night has the songs that will pick you up and carry you along. Leaving the everyday behind. And delivering you to your relaxation destination. And all you need to do is point your ears this way. Sail into our Yacht Rock Saturday Night. 3 hours of timeless and memorable soft rock from the 70s and 80s. 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And relive those timeless and memorable days with me. It's MeTV Music.

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0: The songs say me, but the music is just for you. Me TV Music. Timeless and memorable songs of the 60s and 70s, with just a touch of the 50s and 80s. There's much more to come in just a moment.
4: David Crowley thinks he can be governor, but he made a mess as Milwaukee County executive. Crowley failed to renew the county health plan. Here's what the press had to say.
5: Milwaukee County's healthcare debacle, health insurance for thousands of employees and families lapsing without notice.
6: County Executive David Crowley sent out a statement saying mistakes were made.
7: The county still needs to get answers about what the heck happened.
4: But when reporters asked David Crowley,
7: "Do you know what went wrong here?"
4: 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David Crowley, incompetent, unprepared, unfit to be governor. 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

0: 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It was cousin Mike Love who came up with their name, the Pendletones. But it was Brian's brother Dennis who suggested they sing about surfing and the Southern California lifestyle.
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0: 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It was the right choice, because that was the name that gave them a career of timeless and memorable music. 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

Thanks to Hal David and Burt Bacharach, B.J. Thomas took home an Academy Award. Raindrops keep falling on my head. It was for a song that appeared in the movie Butch Cassidy and the Sundance Kid. It was B.J.'s third gold record and his first number one hit. Hey, won't you play B.J. Thomas. Another somebody done somebody wrong song. A career full of timeless and memorable music. Yours to enjoy on MeTV FM.

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1: David Crowley thinks he can be governor, but he made a mess as Milwaukee County executive. Crowley failed to renew the county health plan. Here's what the press had to say.
2: Milwaukee County's healthcare debacle, health insurance for thousands of employees and families lapsing without notice.
3: County Executive David Crowley sent out a statement saying mistakes were made.
4: The county still needs to get answers about what the heck happened.
1: But when reporters asked David Crowley,
4: "Do you know what went wrong here?"
1: Crowley shook his head and walked away. If that wasn't enough, Crowley mismanaged the county budget so badly he gave residents their largest property tax hike in 15 years. He nearly doubled the sales tax and slashed funding for health and transit services for citizens in need. David Crowley, incompetent, unprepared, unfit to be governor. Paid for by Right Direction Wisconsin PAC, not authorized by any candidate or candidate's agent or committee.
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Yacht Rock Saturday Night has the songs that will pick you up and carry you along. 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

0: that number.
1: Not everyone likes variety. Why do you think vanilla ice cream is so popular? But for discerning people like you, variety is the spice of life. 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
2: David Crowley thinks he can be governor, but he made a mess as Milwaukee County executive. Crowley failed to renew the county health plan. Here's what the press had to say.
3: Milwaukee County's healthcare debacle, health insurance for thousands of employees and families lapsing without notice.
4: County Executive David Crowley sent out a statement saying mistakes were made.
5: The county still needs to get answers about what the heck happened.
2: But when reporters asked David Crowley,
5: "Do you know what went wrong here?"
2: Crowley shook his head and walked away. If that wasn't enough, Crowley mismanaged the county.

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Each day, we pick a song and let you hear the way two different artists recorded it. That way, you get two timeless and memorable versions, back-to-back. Let's hear the first one now. It's MeTV Music.

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Stay with me because we'll tell you about both of them after we hear this version in today's Back to Back Snack. It's MeTV Music.

0: That's two different versions of Am I the Same Girl? One with words and one without. Both by One Hit Wonders. You just heard the most popular vocal version from 1992 by the British group Swing Out Sister. And before that, the instrumental from 1968 by a group of session musicians named Young Holt Unlimited, who had a gold record with the song retitled as Soulful Strut.
1: That's today's back-to-back snack. One song performed in different ways by two timeless and memorable artists. Join me every afternoon at 3:30 for another back-to-back snack. 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

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When the cast complained too much about a script before filming, the writers sometimes did a rewrite that put it in the dead of winter, which meant the cast had to shoot in heavy parkas in the 100-degree California heat. They learned not to complain too often. 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
4: David Crowley thinks he can be governor, but he made a mess as Milwaukee County executive. 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
5: Milwaukee County's healthcare debacle, health insurance for thousands of employees and families lapsing without notice.
6: County Executive David Crowley sent out a statement saying mistakes were made.
7: The county still needs to get answers about what the heck happened.
4: But when reporters asked David Crowley,
7: do you know what went wrong here?
4: Crowley shook his head and walked away. 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David Crowley, incompetent, unprepared, unfit to be governor. Paid for by Right Direction Wisconsin PAC, not authorized by any candidate or candidate's agent or committee.
8: That's memorable, that's me. Me TV.
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1: Now this news update on Wisconsin Radio Network. I'm Bob Haig. Students at Oshkosh North High School did not return to class Thursday following a firearms incident and the arrest of a student on Wednesday. Madison police investigate a fraternity hazing incident. Officers dispatched to the Alpha Epsilon Pi fraternity Wednesday night found around 30 partially clothed males covered in food, condiments, and other liquids with several showing visible injuries. The fraternity president and vice president were arrested and taken to the Dane County Jail. Tom Tiffany Barrs, a Wisconsin reporter from a campaign event. In a social media post following the event in Milwaukee on Thursday, Tiffany's campaign for governor, referring to Milwaukee Journal Sentinel reporter Mary Spicuzza as a liberal activist. A brief video posted by another reporter showing a Tiffany staffer blocking Spicuzza was widely shared.
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3: We have the death notice of Kenneth E. Reinhold, 73 years of age, at Gillett. He passed away Saturday, September the 12th. He was born November 29th, 1950, in Chicago, Illinois. Family will greet relatives and friends Saturday, September 26th. At the First Baptist Church at 3014 County Road, CP Pound. Visitation will be held from 12 noon to 2 p.m. with a funeral service at 2 at the First Baptist Church, Pound. Pastor Carl Burns will officiate. We have the death notice of Glendine L. Zableski, 89 years of age, at Gillett, passed away September the 15th. She was born in Wausau, July 30th, 1937. Visitation will be held at the Assembly of God Church, Gillett, Saturday, October the 3rd, from 9 a.m. with a funeral at 11 a.m., Pastor Jonathan Carlson officiating. Gretzmacher Funeral Home assisting the family. Online condolences can be expressed at thegretzmacherfuneralhome.com. We have the death notice of David W. Collins, 84 years of age, of Surrey. Passed away on Friday, September the 18th. Dave was born February 7th, 1942, in Sparta. He married Charlotte Nelson, June 28th, 1969. He taught secondary education at Surrey Public School District from 1964 until his retirement in 1999. He was commissioner of the M&O County Schools from 1978 to 2015. Dave is survived by his wife, Charlotte, three children, Jason and Sarah Collins of Lockport, Illinois, Justin and Kelly Collins of Suamico, and Stephanie and Matt Balzula of De Pere, 12 grandchildren, a sister-in-law, Marianne Collins. He is preceded in death by his brother, Dr. Peter Collins. Dave's wishes were to have no formal services. Gretzmacher Funeral Home assisting the family with the arrangements. Online condolences for David Collins can be expressed at the GretzmacherFuneralHome.com website. We have the death notice of Tina Marie Brower, 63 years of age, Green Bay. She passed away September the 20th. Tina was born December 2nd, 1962, in Clintonville. She was a graduate of Ashwaubenon High School, class of 1981. After graduation, she worked several jobs. She worked as a CNA at Bellin Hospital and at Festival Foods. She is survived by her daughters, Lauren Ives and Emily Brower, three grandchildren, her siblings, Anthony Olson and Connie and Chad Cuffle, a stepmother, Diane Olson, as well as other nieces and nephews. She is preceded in death by her parents, a sister, Bobby Joe Garcheski, a stepfather, James Buckzek, There will be a celebration of life at some point in the future. Arrangements will be announced. We have the death notice of Beverly Bev Ann Powers, 85 years of age, Townsend. She passed away on Tuesday, September the 15th. She was born September 22nd, 1940 in Green Bay. Beverly married Thomas Powers, June 22nd, 1956. Couple resided in Green Bay and Batavia until moving to Townsend in 1978. There, they were owners and operators of the Townsend Restaurant and Powers Service Center. Surviving are 8 children, Debbie and Guy Selsmeyer, Mike Powers, Sherry and Tim Stefani, Tom and Lori Powers, Vicky and Clint Adderholt, Tony and Ginger Powers, Chris and Pat Linson, and Lisa and Larry Bath, 20 grandchildren, 32 great-grandchildren, 1 great-great-grandson. Bev is preceded in death by her husband, Thomas, her siblings, Sandy Clark, Carol DeMolin, Richard and Dick Phillips, Otis Phillips, Ronnie Phillips, Lloyd Phillips, and Norbert Jr. Phillips, her son-in-law, Charles Adderholt, a grandson, Stephen Bath, and her granddaughter, Becca Renke. You may join a celebration for Beverly Ann Powers' life Friday, October 16th. 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Sean Smith officiating, meal to follow. We have the death notice of Richard E., nicknamed Dick Stockwell, 95 years of age. He passed away September the 22nd. Dick was born July 15th, 1931 in Sturgeon Bay. He was a graduate of Sturgeon Bay High School in 1949, proudly served the United States Army from 1951 to 53. On December 26th of 1953, Dick married Arlene Rass. Together, they shared 73 years of marriage and raised 4 daughters, Pam, Patty, Paula, and Jane. Dick began working for Red Owl in 1955, and throughout the years, he eventually purchased his own Red Owl grocery store in Oconto in 1976. Dick was preceded in death by his parents, a daughter, Pam, his brother Roy, and sisters Lucille and Doris. He is survived by his wife Arlene, his daughters Patty Stockwell and Lisa Polk, Paula Hennick, and Jane Brammer and Dan, 4 grandchildren, 4 great-grandchildren. Family will receive relatives and friends at Gallagher's Funeral Home Oconto from 10 a.m. to 12 noon, Monday, September 28th, with a memorial service for Dick Stockwell, to be conducted 12 noon at the Gallagher Funeral Home. Deacon Dave Westenberg will officiate. Military rites to follow. Online condolences can be expressed at thegallagherfuneralhome.net. We have the death notice of Nancy Marie Peterson, 64 years of age, Coleman. She passed away on Sunday, September the 30th. She was born September 21st, 1961 in Marinette. She was a 1980 graduate of Marinette High School. On May 23rd of 1987, Nancy married Keith Peterson. They recently celebrated 39 years of marriage. Nancy is survived by her husband of 39 years, Keith, a son, Jacob, and a daughter, Suzanne, and Nathan DeCamp, also a granddaughter. She is preceded in death by her parents, many other family members, and friends. Road Sharapata Funeral Home Coleman assisted the family with the arrangements for Nancy Peterson. We have the death notice of Michael A. Koken, 79 years of age, Pound. He passed away on Wednesday, September 23rd. Mike was born October 28, 1946 in Green Bay, a graduate of Gillette High School in 1966. He owned and operated Koken Construction Equipment for many years. He is survived by his fiancée, Barbara Lightsky, a daughter, Karina, Corey, and Jim Blom, a son, Terry, and Wendy Stevens, Koken, sisters, Sue DeVillers, Sharon Scoble, Debbie and Dennis Redicross, Teresa Bieber, Shirley and Michael Kidd, Tina and Peter Vandenhoevel, his brothers Richard Koken, Ken and Betty Koken, 6 grandchildren, 9 great-grandchildren. Mike is also survived by Barb's family, a son, Andrew and Jenny Lightsky, sisters, Janet Wegman, Kathy Banky, brothers Ken Banky, Kevin Banky, and Russell Banky. Also many nieces, nephews, other relatives, and friends. He is preceded in death by his son, Jamie Koken, 2 brothers-in-law, Rolly DeVillers and Roger Bieber. Family will receive relatives and friends at Holy Trinity's Catholic Church, O'Connell, from 10 to 1 p.m. on Tuesday, September 29th. A massive Christian burial for Michael Koken will be celebrated at 1 p.m. Tuesday at Holy Trinity Catholic Church, Oconto. Father Ben Johnson and Father Francis Nusi officiating the burial at the Brookside Cemetery. Online condolences can be expressed at thegallagherfuneralhome.net. We have the death notice of Mary Fifield, 81 years of age, O'Connell Falls. She passed away on Tuesday, September the 22nd at the Cottages, O'Connell Falls. She was born in Green Bay, November 12, 1944, a graduate of Green Bay West High School, class of 1964. She was a nurse's aide at Bellin. Mary is survived by her children, Amy Fifield, Tina and Steve Baxter, Kyle Fifield, Tracy and Bill Muthig, and Robin Fifield. 7 grandchildren, 14 great-grandchildren, a sister, Margaret Martin. She is further survived by a sister-in-law, Cheryl Martin, nieces, nephews, other relatives, and friends. She is preceded in death by her siblings, Robert, Bob Martin, and Shirley Seebacker, also a niece, Kathy Seebacker. Private services for Mary Fifield will be held by the family at a later date.
4: Lows of aloft around 51. Tonight, under overcast skies, winds out of the east around 5 miles per hour. Daytime highs approaching 70. Tomorrow, sunshine mixed with clouds at times. Mainly clear skies. Tomorrow night, 47. Dry with temperatures near average Saturday and Sunday and highs in the upper 60s. That's your latest forecast for WOCO Radio. I'm meteorologist Jennifer Wojcicki. Right now, it's 68 degrees.
5: The Packers face the Falcons in their home opener at Lambeau Field tonight. I'm Bill Scott with sports. Packers hoping to get their run game on track. Quarterback Jordan Love.
6: It's all about us identifying who we're blocking in the run game, everybody being on the same page, and then, you know, in the backs of the ball, trusting, you know, their aiming points, what their read is in the run game. And so it takes everybody really being on the same page and doing their job. There's too many times, I think, in the game where, you know, we got some unblocked guys or, you know, we're just not taking the right read. So I think there's stuff that it's all fixable. It's all stuff we can clean up and get better at.
5: Packers are dead last in the NFL in rushing yards a game, averaging 64, while Atlanta enters tonight's contest ranked number one against the run. 7:15, the kick time at Lambeau tonight. Brewers shoot for their 100th win of the season tonight in Philadelphia against the Phillies. Bryce Wilson gets the start for the Crew, whose magic number to clinch home field advantage throughout the playoffs is now down to 3. Phil Scott, Wisconsin Radio Network.
0: In our high school sports activities for today, there is a girls' varsity cross-country meet at Mishicot with O'Connell Falls involved. Also, the JV boys and girls also heading down there. Oconto boys and girls will also be heading to Mishicot for cross-country. You can add Coleman to the Mishicot cross-country meet, both boys and girls. Gillett will have their varsity girls' volleyball team at Crandon today, 7 o'clock start. Suring's cross-country team will be at Three Lakes. It will be at the Big Stone Golf Course. Peshtigo's cross-country team will also be at Mishicot. Peshtigo's boys' soccer team will be home against Algoma at 4:30 this afternoon. That's a look at high school sports activities for today. I'm Laurie Walters reporting.

0: Lows level off around 51. Tonight, under overcast skies, winds out of the east around 5 miles per hour. Daytime highs approaching 70. Tomorrow, sunshine mixed with clouds at times. Mainly clear skies. Tomorrow night, 47. Dry with temperatures near average Saturday and Sunday and highs in the upper 60s. That's your latest forecast for WOCO Radio. I'm meteorologist Jennifer Wojcicki. Right now, it's 68 degrees.
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1: Now this news update on Wisconsin Radio Network. I'm Bob Haig. State Superintendent Jill Underley says Wisconsin school districts have become too reliant on local referendums to cover costs.
2: Record numbers of referendums put pressures on communities and pit neighbors against neighbors and turn schools into casualties of partisan politics instead of the pride of their communities.
1: Underley delivering the annual State of Education address Thursday at the Capitol, calling for changes in the ways that the state funds public schools. Oshkosh Schools Superintendent Brian Davis discussing next steps following a gun incident at Oshkosh North High School Wednesday.
3: We'll process what our processes were, what worked, what didn't work, and then any recommendations that we have moving forward. And then that team would make recommendations for any policy changes.
1: Davis says no charges have been made yet. Students were already scheduled to have Friday off. Wisconsin Radio Network.
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6: Lows of aloft around 51. Tonight, under overcast skies, winds out of the east, around 5 miles per hour. Daytime highs approaching 70. Tomorrow, sunshine mixed with clouds at times. Mainly clear skies. Tomorrow night, 47. Dry with temperatures near average. Saturday and Sunday, and highs in the upper 60s. That's your latest forecast for WOCO Radio. I'm meteorologist Jennifer Wojcicki. Currently 66.
7: He owned one of the largest ranches in Texas in the late 1800s, and he might just have been the biggest grave. And he might just have the biggest grave marker of any rancher in the state. The unique story of a man known as Shanghai is next on the American Countryside.
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7: In Matagorda County, Texas, you can still hear the stories of one of the biggest cattlemen of his era.
11: Shanghai Pierce was a cattleman down here, and a lot of people have heard of him. The Pierce Ranch was huge.
7: And when Stephanie McDaniel at the Matagorda County Museum says huge, she's talking about a ranch some say neared 500,000 acres at one time.
11: He was actually a very unusual man. For his time period, he was fairly tall, so he's kind of imposing. He actually had a sidekick that was with him named Poto, which was actually a member of the Zulu tribe. Poto was kind of like his strong arm.
7: And it was strong arm tactics that perhaps gave him his famous nickname.
11: Well, his real first name was Abel. I believe Shanghai had to do with the lifestyle that he lived. That is an expression, you know, if you Shanghai somebody, you take something from them.
7: Shanghai was known to use debt collection as a way to build his own operation.
11: If people would fall in hard times or something would happen, he was known to help people and give them money or loans. But then when the loans couldn't be made good, he would, you know, be after him like, hey, I want my money back.
7: And he would then take the land and cattle in payment for those debts, increasing the size of his own ranch. 9 years before his death, he commissioned a granite statue of himself be erected in the cemetery near Blessing, Texas, to be used as his grave marker, a pedestal and statue that stands about 40 feet tall. When someone asked why he built such an extravagant memorial to himself, he is said to have replied, "Sir, if I do not do it myself, they'll forget old Shang." True to his word, we're still talking about him today. Traveling the countryside in Matagorda County, Texas, I'm Andrew McRae.

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0: Lows level off around 51. Tonight, under overcast skies, winds out of the east around 5 miles per hour. Daytime highs approaching 70. Tomorrow, sunshine mixed with clouds at times. Mainly clear skies. Tomorrow night, 47. Dry with temperatures near average Saturday and Sunday and highs in the upper 60s. That's your latest forecast for WOCO Radio. I'm meteorologist Jennifer Wojcicki. Currently 66.
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2: Mitch Anthony here with today's Daily Dose. It has been said that time is money, but time is not money. Time is time. It only equals money to those who measure their life in monetary terms. Time, however, is a commodity, and as a commodity, it is ruled by the law of supply and demand. When time is in abundant supply of youth, it is often wasted away, even ignored. When time is in short supply in the season of maturity, it is held dear and treasured. Time is ruled by supply and demand. The less you have, the more you'll give for it. Time is also ruled by inflation. The price always rises as time goes by. The sands of time fall so quietly that hardly a soul notices until there are just a few grains left. And what do people ponder when the last precious grains are falling? How did I spend my money? No, they contemplate, how did I spend my time? There is no lottery available to gain an unlimited supply of time. The rich and the poor are given the same allotment. View your time each day as your most precious commodity. It is the wealth you will leave someday with your spouse, your children, and those you love. Mitch Anthony reminding you once again that life is whatever you make it. The Daily Dose is proud to be sponsored by the R Extra Mile, a charity that uses your extra airline miles to help cancer patients get where they need to go for treatment. 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
1: Wisconsin Radio Network News, I'm Bob Haig. Students did not return to class at Oshkosh North High School following a firearms incident.
2: School officials originally said classes would be held on Thursday after the arrest on Wednesday of a 16-year-old student who brought a handgun onto school grounds. The incident prompted a lockdown and then evacuation of the building while police arrested the teenager. Friday was a pre-scheduled day off from classes, so students will be back on Monday. Raymond Newport, Wisconsin Radio Network.
1: Racine's police chief praises flock safety as the city votes to abandon its contract. Chief Alex Ramirez on Tuesday announced arrests of two men in the Sunday night shooting death of basketball player Kareem Ozier. Ramirez said flock safety sound technology alerted officers to the shooting and its automated license plate reading technology led to a car connected to it.
3: That information provided investigators with an important investigative lead.
1: Racine Mayor Corey Mason provided the tiebreaker in last week's city council vote to end the contract. Madison police investigate a fraternity hazing incident. Officers dispatched to the Alpha Epsilon Pi fraternity Wednesday night after getting an anonymous tip found around 30 partially clothed males in the basement, covered in food, condiments, and other liquids. Most were 18-year-olds, and according to the incident report, several had visible injuries consistent with being physically assaulted. The thermostat was set to 81 degrees. The frat president and vice president were arrested for hazing and disorderly conduct. Alpha Epsilon Pi is an unrecognized, unaccredited student organization terminated by the UW more than a decade ago. Bob Haig, Wisconsin Radio Network.
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1: Wisconsin Radio Network, a plea deal in a fatal drunk driving crash in western Wisconsin. Sentencing scheduled for December 7th in St. Croix County Court for 34-year-old Andre Matthews. Online court records show the Brooklyn Park, Minnesota man pleaded guilty on Wednesday to a charge of homicide by intoxicated use of a vehicle for the April 2025 crash that killed Twin Cities restaurateur David Burley. Investigators determined Matthews was attempting to overtake traffic on the right shoulder of I-94 East near Hudson when he struck Burley's motorcycle. The 58-year-old died at a St. Paul hospital. According to the criminal complaint, a Wisconsin State Patrol trooper said that he could smell alcohol on Matthews. There's more news at WRN.com and follow us on your favorite social media platforms, including Facebook and Instagram. 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
6: I'm Brent Barnett on Brownfield. American Farm Bureau says President Trump's action to increase beef imports has yet to provide meaningful savings for consumers. AFBF economist Faith Parham says they've been tracking ground beef prices since September 2nd.
7: Our average price of 41 grocery stores started at about $7.29. We're only down $7.13, not near the 25% reduction in tariff we saw.
6: More news is next.
8: Breast cancer kills more than 41,000 people each year in the U.S. alone. That's unacceptable. That's why by 2026, Susan G. Komen will cut the number of breast cancer deaths in half. We'll get there by helping those who can't pay for treatments, by funding breakthroughs in research that save lives, by ensuring that all people receive the care they need. We'll get there, but only with your help. So, are you in?
6: An ag meteorologist says a cycle of wet weather is helping provide much-needed drought relief for some cattle producers in the Central Plains. Matt Macon says while there's some optimism, it's not enough to break the drought.
9: It's going to take seasons worth of water to get out of the drought in total.
6: The CEO of the National Cotton Council says China could purchase up to 5 million bales of U.S. cotton as part of its $17 billion commitment for additional U.S. ag products. Gary Adams tells Brownfield this would be an equitable share if China follows through.
10: Just going back based off cotton's share of China's ag purchases, and then if we make, you know, if we look at roughly what the value of cotton is, you could see where that's probably somewhere between 2.5 to 5 million bales.
6: And the USDA says the total number of hogs and pigs in the U.S. on September 1st was just over 74 million head, 2% lower than a year ago. I'm Brent Barnett with Brownfield.
11: Direct cattle business was quiet Thursday. Butcher hogs were steady. I'm John Perkins with a Brownfield market update. You better build bigger bins. It's just a suggestion, but regardless, be ready to maximize your per acre profits with MX Series corn by Stein. Stein has yield. Soybeans and corn were lower, waiting for any news out of the trade meeting with China. November beans were a half lower at 1317 and a half, and January was down 1¾ at 1332. December corn was down 1½ at 527 and a half, and March was 2 lower at 541 and a half. Live cattle were mixed and feeders were lower ahead of widespread direct business. October live was down $1.85 at $219.07. December was $1.25 lower at $221.10. October feeders were down $1.57 at $331.75. And ahead of the hogs and pigs report, which was out after the close, October hogs were down 67 at $79.20. December lean was $85 lower at $69.47. John Perkins, Brownfield.
12: Lows level off around 51. Tonight, under overcast skies, winds out of the east around 5 miles per hour. Daytime highs approaching 70. Tomorrow, sunshine mixed with clouds at times. Mainly clear skies. Tomorrow night, 47. Dry with temperatures near average Saturday and Sunday and highs in the upper 60s. That's your latest forecast for WOCO Radio. I'm meteorologist Jennifer Wojcicki. Right now, 64.
11: Cattle were mixed Thursday. Hogs, corn, and soybeans finished lower. I'm John Perkins with a Brownfield market update. Speed wins. That's why Stein is focused on delivering higher-yielding genetics faster than the competition and why they release more new Enlist E3 lines than any other company. Stein has yield. Soybeans ended the day modestly lower on fund and technical selling. Beans were waiting to see what came out of the high-level face-to-face trade meeting with China. China did buy 120,000 tons of U.S. soybeans ahead of the open. November was down a half at 1317 and a half, and January was 1¾ lower at 1332. October meal was up 580 at 376.10. October bean oil was down 32 at 66.93. Corn was lower. More harvest delays are probable in parts of the Corn Belt, and there are quality concerns in some areas. Export sales were down in the week, possibly due to relatively high U.S. prices over the near term. December was down 1½ at 527 and a half. March was 2 lower at 541 and a half. And wheat was lower on fund and technical selling. Rain is delaying winter wheat planting in some areas, but that's also reducing drought in parts of the plains. Global demand for U.S. wheat continues to be slow, with weekly export sales below average. December Chicago was 1½ lower at 707. December Kansas City was down 4¾ at 767. December Minneapolis wheat on Thursday was down 8½ at 720 and a quarter. Live cattle were mixed and feeders were lower, getting ready for widespread direct business. Megan Grebner's got more on that in a moment. October live was down 185 at 219.07. December was 125 lower at 221.10. October feeders were down $1.57 at 331.75. November was 142 lower at 328.07. And hogs were down ahead of the USDA's quarterly inventory report, which was out after the close. October was down 67 at 79.20. December lean was 85 lower at 69.47. Megan Grebner's up next. She's got your full look at cash livestock after this brief break.
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15: It was a relatively quiet day for direct cash cattle business. Bids did resurface at $350 trust in Nebraska, but were passed. Asking prices weren't floated. There was a light round of business on Wednesday that took place at $350 trust in Nebraska, but it wasn't enough to establish a trend. Box beef closed lower with light demand for moderate offerings. Choice down $1.19 at $376.12. Select was 24 cents lower at 352.10. Estimated cattle slaughter was 90,000 head. Cash hogs closed mixed with a light negotiated run. Barrows and gilts at the national daily direct were down 70 cents with a weighted average of 78.95. The Iowa Minnesota finished the day 36 cents higher with a weighted average of 79.24. The Western Corn Belt was up 6 cents with a weighted average of 79.01. Pork values closed lower, down 72 cents at 86.10. Bellies were down sharply, and estimated hog slaughter was 489,000 head. I'm Megan Grebner for Brownfield.
12: Lows of aloft around 51. Tonight, under overcast skies, winds out of the east around 5 miles per hour. Daytime highs approaching 70. Tomorrow, sunshine mixed with clouds at times. Mainly clear skies. Tomorrow night, 47. Dry with temperatures near average Saturday and Sunday and highs in the upper 60s. That's your latest forecast for WOCO Radio. I'm meteorologist Jennifer Wojcicki.
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0: If you love this song,
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0: And we'll satisfy your appetite for it with another set coming up.
3: David Crowley thinks he can be governor, but he made a mess as Milwaukee County executive. 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
4: Milwaukee County's healthcare debacle, health insurance for thousands of employees and families lapsing without notice.
5: County Executive David Crowley sent out a statement saying mistakes were made.
6: The county still needs to get answers about what the heck happened.
3: But when reporters asked David Crowley,
6: do you know what went wrong here?
3: Crowley shook his head and walked away. 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He nearly doubled the sales tax and slashed funding for health and transit services for citizens in need. David Crowley, incompetent, unprepared, unfit to be governor. Paid for by Right Direction Wisconsin PAC, not authorized by any candidate or candidate's agent or committee.
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